0: some extra chicken in there. Actually, can you give me a good helping of chicken? Oh, you have to double and triple it. That'll be $5 and $10 more. Oh. That's what's happening. Private equity, up yours. I'm sure they're going to buy the radio station. There's going to be an AI Steve Cofield working. Then they'll, I'm done. I don't even care anymore. I know they're coming for me. The Dundons of the world, private equity.
1: Wow.
0: And they're not. This is not good for sports unless you get an owner who looks at it as a true investment, wants to make money. And how do you make money? By branding and marketing off of winning. And when you compare these two owners, Bill Foley gets it. I'm not saying, he's a saint in skates, but he gets it. He's got connections to the community. He wants to win. Sometimes that comes at an emotional cost for you folks who are fans of the Golden Knights. And someone who works in private equity who is a cheap ass, like Tom Dundon, if that guy wins with the Carolina Hurricane, if they win a Stanley Cup, it puts a stamp of approval on, the miserly. You know who these guys are? And it is probably my favorite movie, and I only watch it once a year. Tom Dundon is that son of a bitch, Mr. Potter.
1: Dundonville.
0: That's what PE does, too. They just buy up all our houses. You look around, you're like, where did, average Joe, we can't buy a house anymore because of the Tom Dundons of the world.
1: You're fired up.
0: Well, there's a lot of private equity people, and we could probably lay it at the feet of, I love the Raiders private equity guys. They're great. But they're all cut from different cloths, and overall, this is not good. Collecting assets, collecting our sports teams, mistreating our athletes, mistreating us as fans. So go Knights. Sorry, Carolina, you can't control who your owner is. But I ain't rooting for you. And I'm not rooting for the Tom Dundons of the world. I'm curious to hear this. Has this guy ruined the concession stands at their arena? Do they have good beers? They have good drinks. They have good food.
1: I do.
0: Does guy get it, or is he a cheap ass?
1: I do want the feedback. I especially want the feedback from Section 130. You know what's on Section 130? Willie's Hot Chicken. They got another one called Sup Dogs. Legendary Greenville College Bar brings its gourmet hot dogs and branded vodka drinks. Sup Crush.
0: The places at their arena sound interesting.
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0: Not like you.
1: Handy Hugo's Marketplace. Shake Shack. We got a Shake Shack here. Tambachi. Rally food truck favorite. Hibachi dishes. Two Roosters ice cream. The Carvery. We got a Carvery here. Dippin' Dots. I remember when Dippin' Dots first came out. You know where I was introduced to Dippin' Dots?
0: Where?
1: Beaumont, Texas.
0: Okay. Why did that have some significance?
1: Every time I hear Dippin' Dots, they had just started. It was at a softball tournament. I was covering a nationally ranked girls, 18 and under. They went to nationals, and they had finished runner-up the year before. So I traveled with the team to cover them in Beaumont, Texas. Man, was that a humid and nasty place. North Carolina Barbecue Company. I'm just reading through the places.
0: We can tell.
1: Wicked Weed Brewing.
0: They've got multiple breweries there.
1: So they
0: do it up. Reading the names doesn't really tell us if the place is treating
1: its fans well. No, but it's Carolina,
0: well.
1: And it's in the South. It's Tobacco Road. They better. These places. I'm reading the names of the place. I'm not going each one, but I'm reading the ones where they stand out. Like, this looks like a place I would stop and look at the menu, look at the food, maybe ask a couple people. If I was a traveling media, I don't know. The NHL does a pretty good job when they, as far as what they serve for their meals and whatnot. But I might get, you're going to Carolina, you're going into like Nashville. I would go to the concessions to see what they're serving and ask some people. I might, pony up a 50 spot, write it off, charge it to Lotus.
0: Do you feel like the Vegas Golden Knights and the fans here, that the Hurricanes, it's kind of beneath them? Neophyte, Southern Region hockey fans. What do they know about hockey?
1: I think it's the other
0: what
1: way
0: do they know
1: around.
0: About hockey compared to us?
1: I think it's the
0: we're
1: other way
0: we're mostly
1: around.
0: Transplants
1: no.
0: from NHL markets. Let me finish the rant.
1: Okay.
0: We're mostly transplants from NHL markets. Mm-hmm. We're grizzled. Mm. We know the sport. You know I know the sport.
1: Yeah, sure.
0: Come on.
1: New Jersey.
0: Longtime Devils backer.
1: Yeah, sure. Rutgers. You covered Rutgers hockey. I think it's the other way around.
0: I think there's a lot of dislike from the traditional hockey markets for this series.
1: Yeah.
0: The NHL needs this. This was the grand plan. Whether you like Bettman or not, they have executed the grand plan, and that is expand the NHL to markets you'd never expect teams to do well in. And apparently Carolina is a robust market, and they've had a winning franchise. They just haven't broken through. They've finally broken through here to the Stanley Cup Final. This has turned out to be a good hockey market. And why did the NHL have to do this? Well, because the league has a lot of lousy, crappy owners in these traditional markets. The Canadian owners suck. Frankly, they do. You know that the Knights now have, in their 9-year existence, they've won 16 playoff series over the course of 9 years. All of the Canadian teams combined over that same period of time have won 17 series. All of the organizations.
1: Combined.
0: We've won 16.
1: Yeah.
0: They've combined won 17.
1: Well, we haven't, but
0: we're now looking at Hockey Nation, Canada, going on 32 years?
1: Hockey
0: this
1: Nation.
0: Is 33rd without a Stanley Cup. That is guaranteed because Vegas and Carolina are in it. So I don't say thank you, Gary Bettman, very often because Gare kind of can rub you the wrong way. But the expansion has worked, and it has grown the sport. And some of the best organizations, I mean, you would argue that some of the best organizations are actually a lot of the sunny places like Vegas, like Dallas, like Tampa, like Miami.
1: Well, somebody
0: like Carolina.
1: Somebody put out there. Somebody put a graphic out there as far as the last X amount of, that it's either warm weather or no tax states
0: that have lasted. Mention that part.
1: Lightning.
0: That maybe we have
1: Panthers, Golden Knights, Avalanche. Isn't Colorado?
0: We ask a lot of questions on the show that I don't have the answers to.
1: Yeah, so
0: but definitely Florida, Texas, and Nevada. It seems like they're attractive places that players want to go to. And we already got into, I'm not rehashing again, the whole Marner-Toronto thing where playing in some of those markets can be a living hell. They're not necessarily pleasant. Well, we know they're not pleasant weather places to play, but if the fans are going to freaking torture you.
1: Death threats.
0: You know, who wants to play there? And yet the story going into the series, who's the most important player in the series?
1: Overall?
0: Yes. It's Freddie Anderson. They have to get him out of this run. Willie has allowed, 20 goals in 13 games?
1: He's playing great. He's been the most efficient goaltender. But I think Montreal was tired and fatigued. Yeah, he's been a better goaltender than Carter Hart. His goals against average is certainly better than Carter Hart's. But it's hard to, when you cover a series, it's hard to say, well, Freddie Anderson hasn't had to protect but just a few goal lead here and there. There was one game where Montreal came out in game one and threw a six spot on the board. Other than that, he hasn't had the goal support, but he hasn't needed it, whereas the Golden Knights are putting goals in the net, and so Carter Hart may give up two or three, and his goals against average may be 2.4 or 2, whatever it is, but he's got an offense behind him, and he's got depth, and that's the difference. So the most important player overall, you could say Freddie Anderson, but on the other side of it, you know who I might say for the Golden Knights? Jack Eichel. Because he makes things happen. He's the best as we've heard John Tortorella say, but it comes. People have been saying this long before Tortorella. People have been saying this since the first championship. He's the best 200-foot center in hockey. He may not be the fastest like Connor McDavid, but if you've ever sat and just watched him, he is an artist with what he can do, dancing in and out of defenders on three-on-one with the puck, on defense, with whether it's back-checking, forechecking, you name it. The guy is just masterful at what he does. So if he wants to take over a game, like a point guard or a sharpshooter in the NBA or the WNBA, like a skill position player in the NFL, Jack Eichel will do it, and he will make whoever's around him better. And what does that mean? He will orchestrate the offense to give Carter Hart a lead. So for me, it's just as easy to argue that Jack Eichel is the most important person in this series as Freddie Anderson for Carolina.
0: So I can build the case that the most evil character in the series is Tom Dundon, the owner of Carolina. Now, I do understand that there's a reason why there are guys on the VGK side that a lot of hockey fans don't like. Fans, unfortunately, a lot of you guys are kind of dopey, and you make players into the enemy because they want to move on or they can't get along with one of these traditional franchises that fails them and can't win. So I know Eichel, and right now, the hottest villain for people outside of Vegas would be Mitch Marner. So Vegas is the bad guy, and I accept that. You and I are Vegas guys, so we'll puff out our chest and, tell them F you.
1: Is this, let me ask you a question.
0: Bring it. Let's go.
1: Is this, for you as a radio guy, a lifelong radio guy, and I say that meaning, your adult life, in a situation like this, do you find it difficult? I don't even know. I was going to say, does you find it hard to take your journalism hat off and actually cheer and be for a fit? But like for me, sitting here like this, if you and I are just talking, we're kibitzing, going back and forth, I could talk like a Vegas guy that's been here since 72, remembering the good old days from mob town kid to pro sports journalist and cheer for the Golden Knights. But next week when they get here, it's objectivity. There's no cheering. There's no rooting. There's no sitting there on press row internally hoping. It's a matter of don't go to overtime and let me meet deadline. You know what I mean?
0: I'm rooting for quick games.
1: But do you find it easy, even if it's UNLV, when they were going, you're part of the broadcasting. In a sense, you're part of the media that's covering them. If you got to knock somebody, you're going to have to knock them. But do you find it easy in situations like this to cheer for?
0: It's easy, yes. And I can always come up with why they're the enemy. I can always come up with
1: Tom Dundon.
0: Yeah. I can always find something.
1: Yeah.
0: Listen, I mean, let's not,
1: What if the other team
0: grumbled a minute ago about Tobacco Road.
1: Yeah.
0: That area is way more known for what over hockey? College basketball. So
1: or NASCAR.
0: Duke and Carolina, the dislike of those schools, that never goes away for me.
1: No. No.
0: So not that Freddie Anderson has anything to do with
1: doesn't. Yeah.
0: I was trying to come up with an old center from North Carolina or some evil center from Duke.
1: I will say this.
0: Cherokee Parks.
1: If there is one good story to come out of Carolina
0: that
1: nobody has a reason to dislike is Rod Brind'Amour is a good story. Here's a chiseled guy from playing days to coaching that has really done a great job as a coach and is very well respected around the league, not just by his players. And he's a cool story. I mean, obviously, I won't be writing about it. That'll be the Carolina based AP guys and Mark Anderson and I. They'll hand it off to us. It'll be he and I taking it for games 3 and 4 and potentially 6. But in terms of the Carolina side, outside of the players, Brind'Amour's a good story.
0: The team at the top of its sport that I can't jump on board with the dislike or the hatred of, I complain about them, is OKC. And I got to tell you, I'm genuinely disappointed they didn't make the finals. The Spurs will make it easy to pick the side to root for against the Knicks, but I really wanted the villains of the NBA to be in the finals and have that spotlight. and have the officials under that spotlight and have flopping under that spotlight and have the loudest, most obnoxious fans in the NBA, the Knicks, as part of that spotlight,

0: for the first time in like 15 years, I have hope that the flopping rules will finally be addressed. And they should have done this 10 years ago when James Harden was acting a fool in Houston. But what you guys did was so egregious and so over the top on both ends of the court. That's why people hated you, not because you were.
1: Yeah, that's why you were hated.
2: Democracy, children.
1: Healthcare. I hate healthcare, and it's all OKC's fault.
2: And Tom
1: Pharmaceuticals.
2: Dundon.
1: Pharmaceuticals. And Tom Dundon.
2: And Tom Dundon.
1: Gary, Tom Dundon must have a hand, and he's got to own some pharmaceutical
2: somewhere
1: stock.
2: In OKC.
1: They're never going to cross all the paths. I like that as of the middle of last week, you're like, Tom Whatton? Who? And now I've built this guy into like the evil overlord.
2: Every time you say the name, you know what I think of?
1: Dundon.
2: I think of Dunder Mifflin from the that show. What is it? The Office.
1: While they're off the air, he tried to buy it and rebrand it. That's why Steve Carell was off the show. He bought it years ago. He bought the rights, and he cut him off the show. He's making too much money.
2: I saw a graphic.
1: The OKC hate is real.
2: I saw a graphic on X, Twitter. Joe Madden, she does sports picks. She does her own thing. She put a graphic up the United States and said the whole thing was cheering for the Spurs and the logo right in the middle of the, and then the only state cheering for the Knicks. And I was like, I know more Knicks fans in Southern Virginia. I don't think that that's true. You think the entire country outside of New York is cheering for the Spurs and New York is the, I don't think so.
1: I think we are much.
2: I think this is a bigger Knicks.
1: I think we're of the villains that are left. VGK is the biggest villain of the four that are left in basketball and hockey.
2: Oh, no.
1: Because I saw the same graphic
2: where
1: it was like, you know, little corner of Nevada.
2: Oh, yeah, yeah.
1: Where VGK's ISO'd and the entire country is rooting for Carolina. It's like, I guess. I already laid out the case for you.
2: I don't think that her point was, though, as far as villainizing the Knicks. I just think that she meant that that's the only place that's cheering. Everybody wants the Spurs to win.
1: Maybe it was
2: because of Wemby. Maybe it was because of this. I just don't believe in that. I think that there's more. I think that bet you if we went around and polled, I mean, think about how many you just talked about. How many New Yorkers do you know that have moved to Las Vegas? I think there's more Knicks fans here than Spurs fans.
1: Is it a rare case where a New York team is actually the sympathetic character because they haven't won in so long? Are there some people who are going to glom onto that? I will not. But I do think there are people who are like, hey, it's a cool story, man. They haven't won since they made the final since 99. They haven't won since most of us, you know, have been alive.
2: I will tell you this. 73,
1: Willie and I were here.
2: I will tell you this. If a New York team is in a championship series or a championship game, and I don't have a rooting interest, meaning the Cowboys, the Lakers, the Dodgers, I'm cheering just in general because it's where I was born.
1: I wasn't born there, so I'm not cheering.
2: No, but I'm just saying, so I'll cheer for the Knicks. I'll cheer for the Yankees. I'll cheer for, I don't know about the Jets or the Giants, but Super Bowl, I'm usually pulling for where all my money's at.
1: Here's a lot of the roots of this for are also, why would you root for the Jets? It's more fun watching me miserable. Why would you want to be happy for me? And that is probably, that's the biggest thing for me with the Knicks is I know enough Knicks fans, good and bad, that unfortunately the bad ones, I don't want to see them happy.
2: You know how it's usually.
1: I mean like that. I am.
2: You know how it's usually, what is it, Mets, Jets, Islanders, Rangers, Giants, Yankees. Where do the Knicks and Nets fall in that, as far as Jets are concerned? Because the Nets were...
1: There's no Nets. There's no Nets.
2: They're in Brooklyn.
1: There's no Nets.
2: There's no Nets.
1: It's like...
2: There's no Nets.
1: There's no split. It's not 70-30, 60-40, 80-20. In that area, it's 97-3 Knicks.
2: Lovely.
1: No one cares about the Nets. I'm like one of the only true kind of Nets fans because I actually would go... Like, that was New Jersey. Yeah, I would go to the games as a kid. We didn't go to MSG. And now that they're in Brooklyn, I'm kind of, you know, that chaps my ass. A little bit.
2: You're fired up today.
1: I am fired up. Caleb Aaron's coming up in a couple minutes. Let's get back to the NFL. Big day for the Rams. Big day for the Browns as well. Miles Garrett on the move. If you're looking for a good time throughout the Stanley Cup Final, hometown hockey headquarters for Cofield and Company is Jackson's Bar and Grill, 6020 West Flamingo. Flamingo and Jones, they got past the puck. And Slapshot, you can win up to $775 in free play with their gaming. And that's during the games. During the games is when they offer the free play contest. You want to get down there for the great steaks, $22 on the garlic marinated bistro filet, $22 on the one-pound ribeye. 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Top value steak. I've been telling you, right? People are starting to notice. Jackson's Bar and Grill, 6020 West Flamingo. As our Vegas heroes will go for the Stanley Cup, it all starts tomorrow. With game one on a Tuesday.
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0: 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Willie's here. It's Cofield. It was a massive day. Usually, you know, June 1st, you're looking for, you know, some older veterans, 32, 33. Oh, you know, he got cut. Sucks. The NFL's cutthroat. Now someone can pick up a guy who was a big name and maybe worth a couple of dollars here and there. But my God, Myles Garrett gets traded on the post June 1 date. AJ Brown on the move. Caleb Herring is with us. We're going to get to the NBA in a couple of minutes. But Caleb, for NFL fans, you know, I've been talking a lot about rooting interest, who you're rooting for in the NHL and the NBA. I'm guessing the Rams are starting to kind of build up a legion of fans around the country who don't like them, jealous fans, because they did it again, man. F them picks, and they get Myles Garrett.
1: It's amazing what they're able to do. I've been kind of of the school of thought where I value players over picks. I think there's picks can turn into players, obviously, but you never know what you're going to get with a pick down the road, you know, a year out. But with a player like Myles Garrett, you know exactly what you're going to get. You're going to get a defensive force, the reigning defensive player of the year, sack record holder, you name it, in the prime of his career at that. So we knew the defense of the Rams, especially toward the end of the season, did not look championship level, and most of it was attributed to the secondary. But how do you help your secondary? You get them a pass rusher that doesn't let other quarterbacks throw the ball often, right? Like, so they're emptying the cupboard to do what they got to do to win now. They've got a window with Matt Stafford, maybe a year or two, depending on how he feels. And I think they are ready to go after the Super Bowl, host it in L.A. this year, and win it this time instead of coming up short.
0: You know, to me, the Rams equal what the Vegas Golden Knights do in the NHL. And I don't want to go too deep diving on this, but I do have to mention, I really do believe that the history of Major League Sports in this country is mostly dotted with owners who really don't like their players and get really uncomfortable when they make a lot of money, because it's like, I don't have to pay my other employees this much money. Well, that's the way the game is played. The players are the commodity, and yes, you actually have to pay them. And I really do believe Stan Kroenke, well, you know, he's, believe me, he's got his own Mr. Potter qualities. I was talking about Dundon, the owner of Carolina and Portland, as a Mr. Potter from It's a Wonderful Life. Kroenke's got some weaknesses as well. But what he does is he lets his people, basketball, football, hockey, go out. Hey, you want to spend money on a big player? Soccer, you want to? Hey, the players are where it's at. And that's where VGK and the Rams and good organizations are unique. There is no animosity because someone arrived and they're making lots of money. We need star players. We want to win.
1: I think there's a history, like you said, in, you think about it great, especially in basketball, of there being tension between star players and the management. And that has kind of plagued the league to a certain extent. And it, you translate to football a little bit. I think basketball more. But those ownership groups that are willing to, one, put that to the side and do what they have to do to make their star players happy and satisfied with where they are for the time of their, that's one aspect of it. But then having that respect on top of the ability to call it quits when it's time to call it quits with a relationship, I think that is just as important to both of these teams. I mean, you look back, the Rams were, Jared Goff got them to a Super Bowl and they lost. It was an absolute shock that they were willing to let him go, right? Like, to let him walk and trade him, obviously, but to let him go. And it was like, well, he's a Super Bowl runner-up quarterback. You've got a guy, right? Like, that was kind of the thought process. But they were willing to say, you know, this move makes us better for whatever the reasons are. And it worked out for them, right? And same thing with Golden Knights. You've got guys like that were the part of the original team that got that first Stanley Cup. And the Knights, as a management group, were like, you know what? We love this guy. He'll probably have a statue outside of T-Mobile by the end of his career. But at this point in our team's future, we've got to cut him loose. And fans didn't like it at the time. But lo and behold, now the Knights are in their third Stanley Cup final in 9 years, which is absurd. But it's because of that ability and willingness to be able to call it quits when it's time with those stars that you treated well while they were there. You treated them phenomenally. And then when it's time to let him go, you let him go. And that's what the Knights did.
2: Well, this is true. With the Aces, I don't think that they're ever and should never get rid of Asia Wilson. And in San Antonio, they got a young man in Victor Wembanyama, who reaches the first his first NBA Finals. San Antonio goes into OKC, knocks off the champs, and now you have San Antonio, New York. Is the entire country, Caleb, except for the state of New York, cheering for the Spurs?
1: I would say it's close. I would say there's a pocket maybe of Laker fans who have an issue with San Antonio succeeding. And because of what the future for San Antonio looks like, comparatively with that franchise, it's like, man, they're set for the next decade, at least if they play their cards right, while we're just straggling around hoping for something. So I think there may be some people on the West Coast that have some feelings about LA, but the Spurs are a really easy team to root for. And I think the biggest indicator of that to me is Wemby and his demeanor. He's an ultra competitive guy, which I like to see. He cares and gets emotional about the game. And someone called it the nonchalant era of basketball officially ends with his reign as the best player in the NBA. Because you had Joker for years who was like the best player and he didn't even want to be here, right? He's more interested in riding horses in the offseason than being the star of the league. And going to Shea now, and he has this sort of, I don't know, it's like a I don't care demeanor about him. I don't know that that's really the case, but when you see him, he kind of has this demeanor of like, I'm in control, like it's calm, I don't really care that much, it's not a big deal. Wemby, not afraid to show he's competitive, show he's pissed off about not winning MVP, and show that it mattered that he won the Western Conference Finals against the reigning MVP and Shea Gilgeous Alexander. And I think that kind of fire and passion about the game is good to watch and it's good to root for. So, I absolutely. And then for the fact that nobody likes New York fans. It's not even about the Knicks. It's just that New York fans, probably up there with Philadelphia, are probably the most annoying fan base.
0: Boston.
1: I just throw the Cowboys in there, too. Boston, yeah, there's a lot. There's a lot of them for the Northeast, too. Yeah. But there's a lot of people who just want more to celebrate the Knicks failing, getting all the way here and failing, than it is about the Spurs and their market actually winning. So, yeah, I do think most of the nations are on that team.
0: William Hill has the Spurs as the favorite to win the series, minus 195. I think it should be a lot closer than that. I said it last week when the look-ahead odds were like minus 235 with the Spurs. I think it's a good, really competitive series, and I might be picking the Knicks.
1: I think that wouldn't be a surprising pick. I get it. I think this series, the Knicks are going to have to adjust, not just because of the long rest that they had, but because the intensity of basketball that they've been playing for the last two series, nowhere near what the Spurs have been going through, nowhere near the intensity that they're capable of bringing. OKC had been walking. Let's not forget, OKC was absolutely dominating all season and all playoffs as well, even without Jay Will. And that was like they're still a very tough team to beat with the way that they've been playing. And for the Spurs to not only get up double digits in multiple games, but to withstand waves of comeback, and what Shea did was one of the most, it would have been if he had won that game, one of the most historic game seven performances of a superstar player. I don't think the Knicks have dealt with anything like what the Spurs can do. I do think the Spurs should be favored. I agree. It's probably going to be a seven game series. And if you thought foul baiting was tough for Shea, I would imagine Jalen Brunson is going to make it his mission to get Stephon Castle in foul trouble in every game of this series. So, that could make it interesting, but I think Spurs should be favored.
0: The incredible thing about the Spurs, and I don't know how many people processed this last week because it's pretty complicated, a little convoluted. One of the organizations that benefits the most from Silver's new anti-tanking rules are teams that have lots of picks because it flattened out the odds for most teams. The Spurs are loaded with picks. Now, I'm jumping in front of or after the finals. By the way, I should also mention another team that has a ton of picks with this flattened odds, who's going to benefit, who could see themselves being in the top five multiple times, is OKC. So you're talking about two friggin' juggernauts that might have top five picks coming up. I got to tell you, if OKC management is aggressive, they might want to sell kind of medium high, if it's even that, on Chet Holmgren and some of their picks, and go get a Giannis. That was all a point to get to Holmgren. What do you think of what we just saw?
1: The disappearing act by Chet Holmgren? I think it's disappointing as a franchise when you pay a guy star-caliber money, and in a star-caliber moment, this is now 2 years where he's really vanished when the team needed him. A game six, I think, against the Nuggets last year, they went on to win the series, but he also had a disappearing act in that game when he was needed. And this series, really, for the most part, especially game seven, he was a no-show. He shot two more shots than you and I did, Steve. That's like That's ridiculous for a guy making hundreds of millions of dollars to be the number two option on the team, especially with Jay Wilhert. I think that was absolutely disgusting to watch. I think Wimby, with that two-handed dunk, when he just posterized him, took his soul. And from that moment on, Chet was not there anymore. He was like shell-shocked for the rest of the game. As far as what they can do with their picks and the ability to I've seen franchises do this where they have a solid young core, the capacity to grow with draft picks, and they sell it out to go get a big-name star. The chances of that working, I don't think are as great as people would like to imagine. Now, if you add Giannis to the OKC Thunder, I think a lot of people are willing to pay that price. But I see the future with the draft picks and the youth as more enticing as for longevity for a franchise. Okay. I heard rumors that Giannis isn't as much of a team guy as he led on to be during his MVP time. And that Milwaukee has, the players on Milwaukee have kind of grown tired of him as well.
0: Right.
1: That's kind of been a rumor that's been circulating now that he's not all that good to play with. So we'll see. But if I was OKC, I wouldn't panic just yet. I would give Chet a little life. And see if we can re-up for next year. But my God, if he has any more performances like that, you got to cut ties with the guy.
0: Yeah, you may have, or I buried the lead. You may have nailed it. He's starting off with a $239 million deal that kicks in this next year. So he might have a contract that is untradeable based on what we just saw. Let's go back to your point about maybe not the greatest guy to play with, and let's hit on the other big deal in the National Football League, and that was A.J. Brown. Do you like this as a roll of the dice? And here's the thing for the Patriots. They didn't buy low. They paid for A.J. Brown in this trade.
1: Yeah, I think you make that kind of move if you have confidence that what the concerns with A.J. Brown, you've got a plan for that, right? And Vrabel has been a great locker room guy. I mean, obviously that took a hit with his offseason woes. But I think he still is a guy that the locker room believes in and gets behind from a football sense. He has a relationship, obviously, with the Tennessee connection with A.J. Brown. I don't think, and I will say on record here, and I think based on last year, it's apparent that the quarterback situation in New England is better than what Philadelphia has. Say what you want about Jalen Hurts and what he's been able to do in his career. He's not as good at quarterbacking from a wide receiver, get me the ball perspective. And you saw that with Stephon Diggs having a pretty good season, even though he's no longer with the team. And then going to the Stephon Diggs point about this, that locker room has shown they can handle a personality, right? It's not like Stephon Diggs is a model citizen in the receiver room, right? Like, he has his woes too, and they were able to keep him for the most part as a part of the team, contributing and doing the right things all season. So I think the Patriots and the Patriot way from top to bottom can kind of withstand those kind of personalities. I think it is a massive trade. I don't think it's as simple as, oh, he's there now. Now they're automatic favorites in the AFC to come out again. I think they had plenty of woes that got highlighted during the Super Bowl game specifically, especially on that offensive line, that they need to figure out before anybody, A.J. Brown or the run game or anything gets going in New England. But I do think with the risk reward of having a guy like that, sometimes the locker room aspect of players and meshing with a team gets overblown. I think if a guy can play well enough, if he's good enough on the field, all of that stuff gets forgotten once he starts putting the numbers up, scoring touchdowns and getting you wins. So I think A.J. Brown is a difference maker at receiver, and he will get the Patriots wins when they need him down the stretch.
0: Could this be addition by subtraction for the Eagles, but especially Jalen Hurts, A.J. Brown being gone?
1: It can be possibly, but it can also be disaster for Jalen Hurts. And you think about his reign as the starter in Philadelphia really has been highlighted with an absolute dynamite skill set, a skill position group. Two receivers that could both arguably be number one with Devontae Smith and A.J. Brown. One of the best, if not the best, running back in all of football with Saquon Barkley. And a tight end that's in the top five tight ends, right? Like, that was his skill set that he was throwing the ball to. How much his numbers were inflated by the skill around him. This is debatable, but you take a weapon like A.J. Brown out of any offense from a passing attack that was already struggling last year, to have that lineup that I just talked about and be struggling in the past, one of the worst passing offenses in the league, I think that was worrisome. So this doesn't necessarily fix it. Now, they've got some young talent in the pipeline, actually coming up to see if they can make an impact immediately. But I think it might be a little bit tougher for that Eagles offense to get that passing game to balance out the run game that's been so dominant for them.
0: You're an old man, Caleb Herring, relative to this conversation.
1: Oh, geez.
0: Well, whoa. You tell me, you can correct me. I feel like when you played, the locker room may not splinter over political differences. I mean, we are in a highly charged time the last 10 years or so. So just from the outsider's view, I don't think the Giants will be affected very much by Jackson Dart and his Trump stuff and the fact that Trump really loves him, calling him very handsome. He wish he looked like Jackson Dart. That's not going to break up the Giants, is it? I mean, the team is so big. They're on opposite sides of the ball. Or could this actually turn into a freaking virus?
1: In this day and age, it's hard to say. I think, one, it's weird that Trump is allowed to say and get away with things like that societally. Like, it's like, who says that? Like, right? I'm the president of the freaking greatest country in the world, and here I am saying I want to look like Jackson Dart. That's just weird, first of all.
0: Why?
1: Secondly,
0: he's in touch with his masculinity. We can all admit, there's guys out there. Okay, keep going.
1: Yeah, and then you go on top of that. I think today it's kind of a weird juxtaposition because there was a time where athletes had probably the only platform to reach the youth and really connect with an audience, a demographic in a specific way. And unfortunately, especially with the young African-American community, sports was the vehicle to get messaging across. And sometimes it's political message, sometimes it's social, religious, whatever the case may be. It makes those topics cool when your favorite athlete's talking about it, right? And that's been used now politically by both sides of the aisle to kind of engage with that fan base, with that group of people. So it's a different time for sure than when I came around, because in locker rooms, we didn't talk politics. That was the farthest from us, our topic of conversation. There were other more inappropriate things that were being talked about in the locker rooms I was about, but it was all kind of camaraderie. Everybody kind of agreed. We knew what boundaries not to cross, and I played teams with racist people, right? They were racist, but we were able to, for whatever reason, put that to the side and do our jobs for the team. I don't know that that's the case as much now. I think political opinions in the locker room do have the potential to be divisive, as they have been in society, our country, right? It can't be divisive. I'll say the Giants in the aftermath have said all the right things at the podium. It's strange that Jameis Winston is the adult in the room for this. Hmm. He said some pretty good things about it in the aftermath of what it's done to the locker room. I think they're on the right track. We'll see, though, once the season starts, if things start going bad and they're losing, how quickly this comes up as a narrative in the locker room.
0: Yeah, I have a feeling Jackson Dart is going to kind of write his own future, as quarterbacks will do. I don't even know that the Giants minded that much, because Dart has some equity, but he's far from being a finished product or the guaranteed guy moving forward. So he may just take himself down on his own with his reckless play, and he's a little crazy out there. So he's got to worry more about being productive, but also staying healthy. We are up against it, Caleb. I appreciate it. We'll talk to you next week.
1: Yep, absolutely. Guys, take care.
0: There he is, Caleb Herring, on this Monday, as big trade day with Myles Garrett going from the Browns to the Rams. I want to get into the Browns on the way back, because Caleb hit on it early in the interview. There is a time to move a guy when he still has max value, and I really think, and keep that word max in mind, that was a pun intended, not really a pun, but I really do believe that organizations, even if it is the hero of the organization, you got to make a decision at some point. If it ain't going to work out and you can still get equity, go get it.
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16: Stick your hand in there, dude.
17: Yeah, today was one of those days where shockwaves were sent around the National Football League. Myles Garrett, outstanding edge rusher, still in his prime, 30 years old, 15 and a half sacks a year ago. You know, he's built like a brick you-know-what house. He's making the big money, 6'4", 272. And now, if he wasn't, or if he lacked a little motivation in Cleveland, forget about it. Now you're going into a winning situation. A great city, an organization that clearly shows it wants to win. It has a sense of urgency. Stafford's got a year or two left. But that all said, nice job by the Browns. Because I think there was going to be a cliff that Garrett, from a motivation standpoint, would have started to tip over. And the Browns wound up getting Jared Verse, who is 24 years old. He's going into his third year in the NFL. Last year he was rated the 13th best edge rusher by PFF in the NFL. 14th was Max Crosby. So they got a guy who's 5 years junior, Max Crosby, with a first-round pick, with a second-round pick, with a third-round pick. Really good deal for the Browns.
18: Side note, we know Max is better than 14th. He was injured and had a rough year. So, but, yes.
17: Is he going to be moving forward? I think that was a question the Raiders had. And that's the other part of this deal we didn't talk about. I think this is a gut punch for the Raiders management. If they were still thinking about moving Max Crosby, the Rams absolutely were one of the teams that could have paid a decent price for an edge. It wouldn't have been anywhere near this. So I don't know how many markets, you know, and teams are going to be open to Max Crosby, but go ahead.
18: I think they would have already moved him, because I get what you're saying, but the sting of everything that took place with the Ravens, and then he comes back here and does a whole, you know, he shows up at the facility, and I'm back, and I'm here. Now you turn around and do it months later? I mean, why not do it back then? I get what you're saying, but I just don't think that's reality. But, yeah, good job by the Browns, because as we were just talking about with Caleb and prior to, and your point to page out of the Golden Knights book, they also got those picks, and that's collateral. And down the road, straight bait.
17: Well, and I love this one. Because, again, in these leagues, when people get mad at VGK or get mad at the Dodgers, in the future you're going to get mad at OKC and the Spurs as they collect more and more talent, be mad at your local team. And I saw someone tweet earlier, the Rams are the anti-Bills. Rams recognize their Super Bowl window, capitalize with a big swing move pretty much every year, and find results. The Bills take half measures while meandering through the prime of Josh Allen's career and never win the big game. Are we going to look up 5 years from now and go, wait, how did the Bills not make the Super Bowl with Josh Allen? Maybe this person's onto it. They were unwilling to make the biggest move possible.
18: Damn you, Tom Dundon.
17: It probably is the Carolina Hurricane owner Tom Dundon's fault. I like this theme.
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12: Wingwood, the Patriots shipping a 2028 first-round pick and a 2027 fifth-round pick to Philadelphia. Brown and Cincinnati's Ja'Marr Chase, the NFL's only two players with at least 1,000 yards and seven or more touchdown catches each of the last four seasons, will be at the top of the depth chart for the Patriots, and MVP runner-up Drake May. MVP of the league last year, Matthew Stafford, the Rams Super Bowl favorites, and getting even better today, dealing for two-time defensive player of the year Myles Garrett, two-time Pro Bowl pass rusher Jared Verse, a first-round pick in 2027, along with a second-rounder in 28 and a third-rounder in 29, headed back to Cleveland. Garrett coming off his second career Defensive Player of the Year award. He set the NFL's all-time single-season sack record in 2025 under contract through 2030. Verse has 12 sacks and 22 tackles for loss the last 2 years. Meanwhile, some sad news in basketball. Hall of Fame coach Rick Adelman, who won more than 1,000 games over the course of a nearly 30-year career in the league, has passed away at age 79, should say. Adelman, inducted into the Naismith Memorial Basketball Hall of Fame in 2021, served as the head coach for the Trailblazers, Warriors, Kings, Rockets, and Timberwolves, 10th all-time in career wins.
13: Hey, it's Michelle Smallman, and coming up Tuesday, it's a huge month in the NFL, so we ask Adam Schefter which potential moves we should expect when he joins us in studio at 7:30 a.m. Eastern. It's on Sportsman, like 6 a.m. Eastern, right here on ESPN Radio, ESPN2, and ESPNU.

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8: Good evening. No is more.
9: It's amazing, sir.
10: You're here. It's a big deal you're here, Stosh, considering the trip you just had to the you know, to the tri-state area down there in Baltimore, D.C.
8: And that's why it's
5: and
8: a
5: you're functional.
8: Because I am somewhat functional and...
5: Somewhat functional.
8: Yeah, you know, it's all relative, I guess.
10: Folks, if you missed it earlier, just picture the movie Planes, Trains, and Automobiles with Steve Martin and the late, great John Candy. That was...

0: can do as far as a closer opportunity in a lot of these games, especially those games in the NFC West. They're going to need them because that is going to be a battle between Seattle, the Rams, and the 49ers and the Rams.
1: Like, again, to put it in perspective now, you're adding this player to the Rams. There was two seasons ago, they put double tight ends on Miles' side. He walked to the other side. Both tight ends went to the other side. He stopped in the middle, and both tight ends stopped. They had to call a timeout, right? They had to burn a timeout because they were so focused on, we got to have three people blocking Myles Garrett, that they couldn't even line up and get ready for the play because he was moving around. He is a bad man. He's the best pass rusher right now, ain't no question, and could very well be in the argument for the greatest ever when he retires.
0: It's just going to be a lot of fun to watch and see how this team goes through this season with this addition, how that division plays out, right? Are they going to be able to make their way back to the Super Bowl, host it at SoFi Stadium? You know, what role is Myles Garrett going to play? Can he break his own record? I mean, there's so many different things that we're going to be able to talk about. But what they did today is, as Freddie Coleman pointed out, sent a message to the rest of the National Football League, we're coming. We're coming, and you better get ready, because we're not only are we coming, we're bringing some goons with us.
1: Absolutely. That's exactly what he's doing. Matter of fact, let's hear from Freddie Coleman, host of Freddie and Harry, about the Rams.
2: They are not leaving anything to chance. They're like, look, we're going for it now. When we got Matthew Stafford, maybe for one more year, maybe two more years, we're going to get the best defensive player in the National Football League. So now you got him, Matthew Stafford, Puka Nacua, Devontae Adams. They made some moves in the offseason, but this is a potential landmark move for the Los Angeles Rams. They don't want to just get to the Super Bowl. They want to get there and destroy people on their way to the Super Bowl. This, to me, makes them the team to beat, and not just in the NFC.
0: Man, it's going to be fun. It really is, just to see how they really navigate this. Again, in primetime action, to be able to see Myles Garrett. And that's something that I'm sure he's going to be fired up about as well, knowing that he's going to be on an even bigger stage than he's ever been on in the National Football League there in Cleveland. No disrespect, but L.A. is a lot different, and the Rams are a lot different than the Cleveland Browns. There's no doubt about that. So, coming up next, we're going to actually speak to someone very familiar with those L.A. Rams and how this might change the game. It's Game Night on ESPN Radio and the all-new ESPN app.
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0: For our first round pick in 2028 and a 2027 fifth round pick. The fifth round selection will be the better of New England's two picks in that round of next year's draft. The New York Giants, they got busy as well. They signed wide receiver Odell Beckham Jr., had a nice little reunion there. Giants coach John Harbaugh has a history of Beckham from the 2023 season in Baltimore and said that they maintain a really good relationship. He had 35 catches for 565 yards and three touchdowns that season. Problem with Beckham, he's only played in 9 games over the past 2 years, was suspended for 6 games in 2025 for violating the league's policy on performance-enhancing drugs, and then went unsigned the remainder of the season. The Giants also signed wide receiver Braxton Berrios to a 1-year deal, and Juju Smith-Schuster also with a 1-year deal. For more scores and analysis, check out ESPN.com and the all-new ESPN app. Coming up, more on the Myles Garrett trade to the Rams on game night with Emmett Golden and me, Q Myers, here on ESPN Radio and the all-new ESPN app.
12: The Cleveland Browns are sending defending Defensive Player of the Year Myles Garrett to the Los Angeles Rams.
13: It wasn't going to happen here in Cleveland. Myles needed to go somewhere else.
2: You get a first-round pick. You get two additional picks in the next coming years. Yeah, it's not the haul that they could have gotten, that they should have gotten, but at least you got a lot of something for Myles Garrett and moving on from him.
14: Obviously, losing a guy like Myles, he's impossible to replace. You know, that's the NFL, too. It's a business, and we'll see how it works out for both teams.

0: Warriors were going every year. It's not like it was when it was like back in the day with the Bulls and the Jazz, or you know what I mean, or whoever it was. It's just it's difficult, man. So the Knicks can't bank on, well, now we got to the NBA Finals, we're going to be there all the time. Tomorrow is not guaranteed, Jack. Right? Next year is not guaranteed. You better get it done. Whatever it's going to take, you better get it done and get it done this year, because you might not be in that position next.
1: Hey, let's go back to 2021. The Bucks win the championship. I said, uh-oh, Giannis about to go on a run. I was wrong. The Warriors win the next year. All right, how about 2023? The Nuggets. You couldn't tell
0: everybody,
1: me, Joker.
0: Everybody thought Denver was going to go on a run. Yep.
1: Everybody said, you know what time it is with the Nuggets. Wrong, because the following year, Boston won. And when Boston won, we're like, oh, man, Tatum, Brown, you ain't stopping this team. They're about to go on a run. Wrong.
0: They're all coming back.
1: City run. So every year we've been like, man, this team is about to go on a run, and they haven't, which is funny. The NFL is kind of known for parity. The NBA has had true parity at least since LeBron, you know, in the Warriors, you know, kind of fell off on their run that they had for the 4 years, because ever since then it's been a different champion every year.
0: And that's good for the league, because it really did get so predictable. All right, we know what this is going to be. Cavs and Warriors part 3. Cavs and Warriors part 4. You know, like, we all
1: now,
0: knew
1: as a
0: that.
1: Warriors and a Cavs fan, it was cool with us, but I'm sure
0: cool
1: the rest
0: from,
1: of the city. I mean,
0: exactly,
1: city,
0: exactly.
1: Country,
0: for the rest of the league, it was like, okay, we're getting fatigued to this. And so now to have these teams, especially all this young talent that the league has right now, you're really starting to see different teams represented in the finals. And now we've got a really good one. I cannot wait to anticipate this one. The Knicks and the Spurs getting started on Wednesday. Coverage begins at 7:30 p.m. Eastern time, presented by Gusto. What about those Patriots? They got A.J. Brown. Are they on their way back to the Super Bowl? That's next on Game Night on ESPN Radio on the ESPN app.
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0: 27, fifth round pick. The fifth round selection would be the better of New England's two picks in that round of next year's draft. The New York Giants, they went out and added some wide receivers to the mix. They added Odell Beckham Jr., bringing him back to the team that originally drafted him. Plus, they added wide receiver Braxton Berrios on a one-year deal and Juju Smith-Schuster as well. Women's College World Series early in the day, the second-seeded Longhorns, they had to go through the loser's bracket after falling to the Vols in the tournament opener. Won Monday's first game 5-2. One again 4-0. Now the defending national champs will face either top-seeded Alabama or number 11 Texas Tech in the best of three series beginning on Wednesday night. Texas Tech walked it off versus Alabama in the first game 5-4 as Mia Williams, Jason Williams' daughter, hit the game-winning home run in the bottom of the seventh. Game two is currently airing on ESPN. Texas Tech leads Alabama 1-0 in the bottom of the fifth. For more scores and analysis, check out ESPN.com and all new ESPN app. Coming up, more Game Night with Emmett Golden and me, Q Myers, here on ESPN Radio and the all-new ESPN app.
14: The A.J. Brown trade officially and finally has happened. He winds up in New England for a 2028 first-round pick, a 2027 fifth-round pick.
15: I find it fascinating that no other team swooped in. Nothing fell apart at the last second. This is one that was kind of in the drawer since the combine.
16: It's fairly exciting. I feel like A.J. Brown is a solution to a problem that did show up a little bit later in the year.
17: I think A.J. Brown, with his mentality, to me, it fits the way that Mike Vrabel is as a head coach.

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5: 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Preston Stout of Oklahoma State wins the NCAA individual title Monday. Final round 69 to win the golf championship. Third-ranked amateur in the world. He receives exemptions to the U.S. Open and next year's Masters, provided he remains at the amateur level. 10th Oklahoma State player to win an NCAA title, the first since Matthew Wolf in 2019. Back to Major League Baseball. Angels get their fifth Grand Slam of the season, most in Major League Baseball. However,
6: came in with an ERA just over 3, and there's a drive to left. It is gone to the bullpens. Touch him all time. Hunter Goodman, a 5-run eighth inning, and the Rockies lead it 8-6.
5: That's how it sounded on Angels radio. Rockies, a 9-8 win over the Angels. Rockies have scored at least 8 in 3 of their last 4 games. Brewers putting up some offense.
7: 3-2 pitch from Roop. And a drive out to center. Racing back is Cox at the track at the wall. He jumps up. It's off the very top of the wall. It rolls all the way away from him. Yelich is in. Chirios around third. Terang into third. Standing up. It is a 2-run triple. And the Brewers have broken it open here in the bottom of the second. It is 6-2 Milwaukee.
8: Games like this, that's what the tarps off section was made for, right? Here's the pitch. A liner into right center field. That's going to get down and plug the gap for Ortiz. One run is in. Yelich around third. He's going to score. Chirio will stop at third. It's a 2-run double for Ortiz. And the Brewers lead it 15-2.
5: They would win it 16-2. WTMJ Brewers. Brewers with their highest run total in a game this season. Second time since the start of 2025 that they've scored at least 15 runs in a game without hitting a home run. Rest of Major League Baseball has done it twice in that time frame. 7 players, multi-hit games. 6 have multi-RBI games in the 16-2 win over the Giants. Rangers and Cardinals were slightly closer.
9: Jansen again at third, Lopez at first. Lopez takes off. Here's the pitch. It's hit back up the middle into center field, a base hit for Peterson. Jansen scores. Lopez easily to third base. RBI single, Jock Peterson. It's 2-0 Texas.
5: 105-3 the fan. Rangers win it 2-1 over the Cardinals. Texas with their fourth straight win, tying their longest win streak this season. 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
5: Royals snap a 6-game losing streak, putting up 9 runs Monday. Nearly half of the offensive output coming with one swing. 96.5 the fan.
9: The pitch.

0: Sooners.
1: Number two.
2: NCAA college baseball, Oklahoma Sooners headed to the Super Regionals thanks to one swing in the 10th against Georgia Tech in Atlanta.
3: You've been living and dying on every pitch. Talking in the air to center. Burris going back.
2: Then there's Gainesville, where it's not the Gators advancing, but a team that was one of the last four in. SEC Network.
4: To the shortstop. Big hop for Pisecki. The throw to first. History made in Gainesville. For the first time, Troy is headed to the Super Regionals.
2: Troy advancing with a 10-2 win over Florida. A team that entered the NCAA tournament with a record of 32-29. They were one of the last four in, third lowest win percentage in the NCAA tournament among super regional teams. Oklahoma also there after the win over Georgia Tech in 10. Oklahoma into the Supers for the sixth time. USC comes out of College Station with a 7-1 win over Texas A&M. Auburn wins the Auburn Regional 8-3 over Milwaukee. St. John's comes out of Tallahassee beating Florida State 5-4. West Virginia wins Morgantown with a 6-5 10-inning win over Kentucky. Women's final is set in softball. Texas and Texas Tech for a second straight year. The best of three final starts on Wednesday. We'll see it on ESPN. Both Texas and Texas Tech winning two must-win games on Monday in order to reach the final. It's the first time we've had back-to-back seasons in which the same two teams appear in the best-of-three final. L.A. with a huge defensive move on Monday. That's next. SportsCenter All Night continues. 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
5: All right, it's win or lose. Game six for the Bulls. 10 seconds. And with it, of course, the championship. Jordan, 20-footer, head of the key. Good! Chicago by one.
1: And we're just getting started. 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
15: I was

0: there's Gainesville, where it's not the Gators advancing, but a team that was one of the last four in. SEC Network.
1: To the shortstop. Big hop for Pisecki. The throw to first. History made in Gainesville. For the first time, Troy is headed to the Super Regionals.
0: Troy advancing with a 10-2 win over Florida, a team that entered the NCAA tournament with a record of 32-29. They were one of the last four in, third lowest win percentage in the NCAA tournament among super regional teams. Oklahoma also there after the win over Georgia Tech in 10. Oklahoma into the Supers for the sixth time. USC comes out of College Station with a 7-1 win over Texas A&M. Auburn wins the Auburn Regional 8-3 over Milwaukee. St. John's comes out of Tallahassee beating Florida State 5-4. West Virginia wins Morgantown with a 6-5-10 inning win over Kentucky. Women's final is set in softball. Texas and Texas Tech for a second straight year. The best of three final starts on Wednesday. We'll see it on ESPN. Both Texas and Texas Tech winning two must-win games on Monday in order to reach the final. It's the first time we've had back-to-back seasons in which the same two teams appear in the best-of-three final. L.A. with a huge defensive move on Monday. That's next. SportsCenter All Night continues at ESPN Radio.
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2: 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The Rams bring a perennial Pro Bowler as they go all in for the Super Bowl.
13: This is earth-shattering. And not only did they do that in the last few months, they've added Trent McDuffie for the back end. They extend Stafford.
2: The Patriots trade for a champion to put their offense in elite territory.
14: 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Very good fit with the quarterback. Drake May is an aggressive thrower of the football. Loves throwing it downfield. He's very accurate throwing it downfield.
2: We've got all the action from a full day on the diamond.
15: Fly ball right center field off the bat of Carpenter going back. Mason looking up, gone! Back to back! Kerry Carpenter's second game back, seventh home run, 5-0 Tigers in the third.
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16: 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That was always the problem with, for me, the Hurricanes was twofold.
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0: It's all about jerseys. New lowercase and new uppercase in some instances. 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New week hitting on Monday, which brought with it a new month. And that month being June 1st, being a noteworthy date in the NFL as moves from that point forward often more financially palatable to teams. So this Monday, bringing some rather significant headlines.
17: Myles Garrett has been traded to the Los Angeles Rams.
18: Wow.
19: Their offense last season was ready to go to the Super Bowl. It was their defense that needed the most help.
20: Arguably one of the biggest defensive trades in NFL history.
0: Myles Garrett taking to social media Monday, thanking the Browns and the fans, saying the city of Cleveland shaped him and, quote, made me tougher. Added that the best days for the Browns are still to come. Quote, loving you is easy, leaving you is the hard part. It comes on the heels of the Browns trading the two-time NFL Defensive Player of the Year to L.A., ESPN insider Adam Schefter.
21: The Los Angeles Rams are going to send Jared Verse, a two-time Pro Bowl edge, to the Cleveland Browns in exchange for Myles Garrett. The trade will involve other draft pick compensation, including the Rams' 2027 first-round draft pick, which will give the Browns two ones in next year's coveted draft. There'll be other draft picks involved. The two teams still are finalizing the compensation, but the deal is going to go down, and Myles Garrett is going to go to Los Angeles. Listen, if we go back to last offseason, when he requested a trade at that time and wound up signing a four-year, $160 million extension before he went on to set the all-time single-season sack record this year, there were people that wondered if a trade still could happen. The Browns did not want to trade Myles Garrett, but the Rams being the Rams were persistent. They kept calling. They kept offering picks. And eventually, they included a player they didn't want to trade in Jared Verse. And once they included Jared Verse in that deal, the Browns thought long and hard about moving forward and ultimately, in the end, decided to do that. Jared Verse goes to Cleveland. Myles Garrett goes to the Rams. There'll be other draft pick compensation to Cleveland, but we have probably the biggest blockbuster trade of the NFL offseason and arguably one of the biggest defensive trades in NFL history.
0: Garrett is 30 years old, coming off a season in which he set the NFL's all-time single-season sack record. ESPN analyst Lewis Reddick.
22: The Rams have infinitely upgraded their defense to the point where now they feel as though they have the firepower and game-changing ability on that side of the ball the same way that they do on offense. And honestly, look, the reason why the Rams didn't make it to the Super Bowl last year, it started back the front, meaning the corner position was a problem for them, especially in the NFC title game. You saw how Sam Darnold picked them apart, and they addressed the corner position with the acquisition of Watson and McDuffie. Now, up front, look, Jared Verse is no slouch, but Myles Garrett is a Hall of Famer. Myles Garrett is a first ballot Hall of Famer. Myles Garrett is the very definition of a game closer. So now when you pair him with Byron Young, with Braden Fisk, with the additions on the back end of McDuffie and Watson. Now you have a football team that, quite honestly, as long as it all stays healthy, one through, let's just say 25, the top 25 to 30 players on their roster, they are undoubtedly the team that you have to look at and say they are the number one front runner to play on their home field in the Super Bowl next year, as long as everyone stays on the football field. This guy is that good. He puts them in that category. Look, there were some who put him in that category anyway. But now, when you're talking about marrying front with coverage, a guy who can close a game out by himself with improved secondary play and an offense that showed you they can score on anybody, this is about as exciting as it gets. And for the Rams, they have to be sitting there thinking, we're on our way now. We're on our way.
0: Garrett is under contract through the 2030 season at a time when the Rams were grappling with which of their own defensive standouts to pay. Folks in L.A. seem impressed with yet another marquee deal being pulled off by one of their teams, their former Rams defensive tackle, and now with 710 ESPN L.A., DeMarco Farr.
1: It was the same feeling I had when the Lakers traded for Luka Doncic. Like, are you serious? Did this really go down? And then you confirm it, and you start to get happy. I mean, Myles Garrett is probably the most dominant player in the NFL. The only reason he's not picked higher is because he doesn't score points, but he keeps points off the board. So, yeah, bringing him in made everything go haywire here. The only downside I have about this is Jared Verse was exactly what the Rams needed post Aaron Donald. So you have to tip your cap, say thank you to him. But anytime you can upgrade even from a player like that, you have to do it. It's starting to help out. You start to see the end game here. I mean, especially with what you had to give up to get Myles Garrett. You had to give up so many first-round picks, including Jared Verse. So if the Rams were thinking about life after Matthew Stafford or Jimmy Garoppolo had decided to retire, he was kind of in limbo there, you had to restock that position. It now makes more sense. It was a huge shock when it happened on draft day. I mean, people were upset. Now I think you start to see what the end game was. You have a chance to upgrade your entire football team and your defense. It wasn't that the Rams had problems scoring. The problem was you had to stop people from scoring. Well, now you've got the best defensive player in the game on your football team. So that Ty Simpson pick actually makes a lot more sense now.
0: We can view the Ty Simpson selection on draft night with a different lens at this point after the trade for Myles Garrett. Of course, there are two sides to every trade, and for this one, it's the Browns on the other end, three-time Super Bowl champ Gerard Cherry from ESPN Cleveland.
3: A lot of people are having a hard time believing this, but I wasn't surprised at all. And to be really candid with you all, I was lightweight hoping it would happen. It wasn't going to happen here in Cleveland. Miles needed to go somewhere else in that here in Cleveland, he's transactional. And I always make the claim that your best player cannot be, and your most highly paid player cannot be a mercenary. And here he's in the position of a mercenary. And what does that do? That entangles the rest of the team to take on that perspective and perspective. And I know from experience of being a part of three Super Bowl championships that that is not how you win championships. You have to have guys completely and fully bought in. So in my mind, as I observed up close and from afar, I was saying to myself, that would actually be the move to make. So when I heard it, I mean, granted, losing a player of his caliber is going to hurt. Let's not kid ourselves and be disingenuous. But at the same time, from a culture standpoint, I see where this can actually be beneficial to the Cleveland Browns in the long run. This guy's an all-pro player.
18: Yep.
3: He's a high caliber. Is he Myles Garrett? No, but you also got a first-round draft pick from him as well. So I'm good with it, and I just go back to the idea that the only thing that really concerns me, though, is Verse in a space to where he wants to be what I consider Myles fell short on, and that is the leadership component. Is he going to be a guy in that locker room that rallies guys and gets guys to play at a higher level and motivation from example? Now, granted, Myles gave a great example from a productivity standpoint, but what are your practice habits like? What do you like with guys in the locker room? Are you having guys over to your house for dinner? Are you breaking bread on a regular basis? All that type of stuff matters in the NFL locker room. So if he's bringing that to the table, then I'm extremely happy because they need a guy in the locker room who's transformational as opposed to transactional.
0: Cleveland looking to restock and rebuild. SportsCenter All Night, ESPN Radio. Myles Garrett will be wearing a New Jersey. Meanwhile, in New Jersey, Giants fans digging into their closets, pulling out those number 13s. Odell Beckham Jr. at the age of 33 goes back to the Giants, the team that drafted him 12th overall in the first round of the 2014 draft. Injuries essentially derailed his time in New York, but new Giants coach John Harbaugh has a history with Beckham in the 2023 season in Baltimore. Said they maintained that relationship over the years. Beckham had 35 catches, 565 yards, and 3 touchdowns that season. Speaking of receivers landing with new teams, the Eagles agreeing Monday to trade wide receiver A.J. Brown to the Patriots for a first-round draft pick in 2028 and a 2027 fifth-rounder. The trade discussed, anticipated throughout the league for months, reunites Brown and Patriots coach Mike Vrabel. ESPN Patriots reporter Mike Reese.
5: What I've learned about this trade, the background, Mike Vrabel, having coached A.J. Brown for 3 years in Tennessee, a big part of this in leading to the conviction to give up the first round pick in 2028. That's a significant chip. What I've heard from players, Laura, we've talked about this for months, the possibility. They are excited. Just last night, starting running back Ramondre Stevenson telling reporters, I think this would do a lot for us. So they've been anticipating this trade. And then I want to tell you what I saw at practice. The last time we laid eyes on this team on the field last week, I watched those wide receivers. And last year when you watched them, you saw Stephon Diggs leading them through the wide receiver drills. It was that alpha presence. I didn't see that type of presence with the group last week. Tomorrow, we're going to be here. Can you imagine the scene, Laura? All the reporters, A.J. Brown probably going to be here. I don't know if they'll practice, but that alpha is going to be back in that wide receiver room based on what I saw last week.
0: Brown turning 29 at the end of this month gives Patriots quarterback Drake May a prime target as part of the revamped top of the receiver depth chart. ESPN analyst Peter Schrager.
6: The trade itself is unique in that it's like the worst kept secret in the league, and it actually happened. These usually don't work this way. Like, it was the biggest topic at the combine. Everyone was like, A.J. Brown's going to the Patriots. Then in free agency, the Patriots aren't going to break the bank on anyone but Romeo Doubs. It's because they think A.J. Brown is coming. And then draft week, Adam Schefter comes out and is like, oh, that trade's coming. As all the Boston beat reporters are like chasing it, like, wait, it is happening now? So I find it fascinating that no other team swooped in. Nothing fell apart at the last second. This is one that was kind of in the drawer since the combine, and then it actually happens. And I guess we'll do the Eagles side of it. It kind of makes me sad too that, like, this is how it ends, right? Like, this was a great, great partnership, A.J. Brown and Jalen Hurts, and these guys were supposedly best friends from childhood, and like, it actually is over, and I'm sad by that because I thought those two had this great future ahead of them.
0: And now A.J. Brown does indeed land in New England. SportsCenter all night, ESPN Radio, from the NFL headlines to the Diamond, Diamondbacks, and Dodgers.
18: Here is Nolan Arenado. He's 0-for-2, and Sheehan's pitched. Swung on. That's hit pretty well out to deep left center field. Going back is called to the warning track, to the wall. It's gone! Eighth of the season for Nolan Arenado. It's the second homer of the game for the Diamondbacks, and all of a sudden, they have pulled in front. It's 2-1.
0: Arenado with his eighth homer of the season, 33rd career homer against the Dodgers. Arizona Sports, 98.7 FM. Diamondbacks, a 4-1 win over L.A., snapping a five-game losing streak against the Dodgers, which dated back to last season. Eduardo Rodriguez, 6 innings, gave up a run. His ERA of about 2.25 this season ranks 9th. In Major League Baseball, Shohei Ohtani in the loss, 3-for-4, .415 batting average in the last 17 games dating back to May 12th. Mariners, longest active win streak in baseball, which was extended in the 10th inning Monday in Seattle against the Mets.
23: Here comes the 1-0. Swung on, broken bat, looper left field. It's a base hit. Randy scores. The Mariners have done it again. The magic dust has been sprinkled.
0: To the final in 10 innings, Seattle Sports, 7:10 a.m. Mariners' 7th consecutive win, longest active in baseball, their longest win streak this season. They've allowed 15 runs total during that 7-game win streak. Mets, meanwhile, have a 4-game win streak, comes to an end. mentioned the calendar change to June. The Rays entering June with the best record in the American League. But in the third inning Monday against the Tigers.
15: Fly ball left center field. Simpson, Mullins back and gone. Wow, did that ball carry. Dylan Dingler with number 12. Two-run shot and the Tigers take a 4-0 lead in the third. Wow, that's one of the deepest home runs we've seen hit here. Fly ball right center field off the bat of Carpenter. Going back, Mesa looking up. Gone. Back to back. Kerry Carpenter's second game back, seventh home run, 5-0 Tigers in the third. Fly ball center field deep. Going back, Mullins at the fence, looking up. Ha, ha, ha, got it! Gone!
7: Partner, you keep asking for it. You finally got one.
15: Riley Green, cutter up, didn't miss. Back to back. 6-0 Tigers.
0: More like shoulder to shoulder to shoulder to shoulder to back to back to back. Not physically possible, but Tigers go on to a 10-9 win over the Rays. They're the third team this season to hit three consecutive home runs. Tigers first time doing it since 2020. They hit five homers overall en route to the 10-9 win. A first in Oklahoma City. That's next. SportsCenter All Night continues. It's ESPN Radio.
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0: ESPN Radio. Spurs, some say, are ahead of schedule. But is Victor Wembanyama, is it his NBA at this point, ESPN analyst Kendrick Perkins?
13: Hell no. Can he complete the mission first? Can he actually win a championship? Can he win a regular season MVP first? Last time I checked, we're on the verge of having, what, our eight different NBA champion on the way now? No one has won back-to-back in 8 years. Can he win multiple championships before we start crowning him that is his league? I'm not taking anything away from Wemby's greatness. What he done against the Thunder, putting the champs to bed, but now he has to go out and complete the mission, and on top of that, he got to show me that he can do it again, at least within the next 2 years, if he gets it done this year. So again, yes, he has no ceiling, I understand that, but we have to stop jumping the gun, and I got to wait for Wemby to go ahead and do what he got to do, and that's defeat the New York Knicks to bring home a championship back to San Antonio.
0: Spurs will be hosting the first two earlier on ESPN Radio on Unsportsmanlike. Our buddy Evan Cohen.
14: What he has done and what they have done is amazing. And what he has done is amazing if he compared himself to guys like Giannis and Jokic and SGA. But he doesn't. You got to win now. Because it's Michael. That's who he compares himself to. It's Michael. It's Kobe. It's Tim Duncan. It's five or more. You want to get to five or more? You got to win this one now. You cannot say he's ahead of schedule unless he finishes the job. He's going to have an opportunity to finish the job. We can't just assume titles in the future, which we have all done. But with this guy, this can't be a Marino moment. If he wants to beat Michael, which he is so open that he wants to be the greatest ever, he doesn't back down from that. We love Giannis. We love Jokic. We love SGA. They're awesome players. They are not the greatest ever. You want to be the greatest ever? Get one ahead of schedule. I just think you have the opportunity to do something before you're supposed to. And that opportunity is so indicative and impactful for the rest of his career if he's able to sneak one in right.

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0: project logical increases moving forward.
1: Yeah. And this next one will certainly be a billion-dollar athlete at some point in his career. Number one on my list.
2: Number one.
1: Victor Wembanyama, the fifth youngest player to earn first-team All-NBA honors. He's in line to sign a five-year rookie max extension this offseason that has a max value of $301 million. The 22-year-old Wembanyama is the fifth defensive player of the year to lead their team in scoring entering the NBA Finals. He's the second player in NBA history to lead his team in points per game and rebounds per game entering the NBA Finals in their first career postseason, joining Elgin Baylor. He's the youngest player in NBA history to lead his team in points per game and rebounding per game entering the NBA Finals, surpassing Tim Duncan. He is the fourth youngest All-NBA player all time to reach the NBA Finals. He's 7'4 with guard movement skills. Of course, he's the reigning defensive player of the year. We've never seen anything like him. The most unstoppable force in basketball on both ends of the court. Victor Wembanyama, the number one athlete that I would pay $1 billion for. So there's the list. Athletes that I would pay a billy for. Wemby number one. Otani number two. Lamine Yamal number three. Caitlin Clark, number four. Cooper Flagg, number five. Smalls, you are my accountability partner. Any objections, any omissions?
3: No objections, no omissions. Just one observation. No NFL players on this list.
1: No.
3: And when you think about how they are trying to expand the sport globally, a lot of these athletes that you have on this list certainly have a global reach.
0: Well, there were certainly some NFL players in the news yesterday. Adam Schefter, senior NFL insider, will join us in studio to discuss next. 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

0: equally interesting. This is a guy, he has a nickname, Ron the Bod. He doesn't want it anymore, but he's always been known as the hardest worker. Any stop he's been at. Like, I asked him yesterday, is it true they really did lock you out of the Michigan State weight room when you were a player there? And he's like, yeah, yeah, that's true. He's coaching his kid in Little League. He's coaching, like, he finds time to do it all, and his team embodies that work ethic. Like, the one non-negotiable on his bench is, you better be breathless, you better work hard, and it might not go your way, but you can always say, I gave it my all. And so I just think that him as a character in this, I think the team, the way they play, it's so suffocating. It's so relentless. It really embodies who he is. I just wanted to give him some love, too.
1: Emily, thank you as always for the time. Enjoy the Stanley Cup Finals, 8 p.m. Eastern tonight, ABC.
0: Appreciate you guys. Have a great rest of your show.
1: Thank you. Again, the lineup for tonight, 7 p.m. Eastern, The Point with Steve Levy, Mark Messier, PK Subban on ESPN and ESPN+. Then you got Vegas and Carolina, 8 p.m. Eastern on ABC. Post game with Scott Van Pelt, of course, in the crease, ESPN+, and The Drop with Samantha Rivera, as well as Greg Wyshynski, NHL on ESPN YouTube, and the ESPN app.
2: I mean, you've got a tough way to go when it comes to picking the Stanley Cup winner.
1: Yeah, I mean, Carolina's 12-1.
2: Are you going to go with your interim coach, Pump, or are you going to go with a friend of the show, Rod Brindamore? I mean, that's a tough spot for you to be in.
1: I think I'm going to go, you know what? I'm going to go with Carolina for this reason. I'm going to go with Carolina because 99.9 The Fan in Raleigh has been so good to us, and they've been so supportive of us that I want to see them celebrate. And everybody there at The Fan in Raleigh is what I want. So that's what I'm going for. I'm going to root for the Hurricanes, even though I've been all in on the Knights getting to this point. But it's not going to be easy. 3 Stanley Cup Finals in 9 years. Not 9 years in total. 9 years in existence. That is insane to me.
3: It's outrageous.
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0: because if they think about if you trade Tom Brady in his prime and you get back Baker Mayfield, yeah, Baker's a good quarterback, but he ain't nowhere near, you know, Tom Brady and hasn't taken a team to a Super Bowl. So if you trade Myles Garrett, you got to get a guy from that deal and out of that deal with the quarterback position, or help find the guy at the quarterback position that's going to be here for the next 10 to 12 years. If that doesn't happen, then it's just another failed trade in Browns history.
1: Not trying to be a chotch.
2: Well, I'm not trying to be a chotch, Emmett, but, you know, we appreciate
3: your
2: time.
3: Whoa.
4: He said it.
0: Dump that.
3: Where's the censor button? Where's the bleep button? Jeez. It's a family show.
2: I have to tell that to Mike McDonald.
3: It's a family show, Gabe. Wow.
2: Emmett, we appreciate you, buddy. Man. Thanks for jumping on.
0: Hey, thanks for having me, guys. Appreciate it.
2: Emmett Golden, the ESPN radio host and a host at ESPN Cleveland as well, joining us here on ESPN Radio. He's David Dennis Jr. I'm Gabe Neitzel. And again, we're trying to get to the bottom of this because, I mean, I feel pretty confident in saying this is quite possibly the first time an NFL coach has ever said that word into a microphone. Right? First time we've heard this publicly from a coach.
3: Yeah, or a human being.
2: So we want to know what that word means. Let's go ahead and hear it again from the head coach of the Seattle Seahawks.
1: Not trying to be a chotch.
2: All right, what does that mean? 888-SAY-ESPN, 888-729-3776. Let's go back out to Cleveland. We go to Nathan in Cleveland. You're on ESPN Radio.
5: Gentlemen, TLC told us exactly what a chotch is. It's a scrub, so it is definitely a two Americas situation. Somebody who is a jerk to be a jerk, someone who goes to the bar trying to put on a show, thinking they're all that and they got nothing. Mm. And that's really what it is. It's just a synonymous with a scrub. Another word I'm not going to use, but, you know, if you're at a bar and you're like, God, that guy is such a, you know what? You guys know what I'm talking about. But that's kind of what a chotch is. That is what the definition is. So he was saying, I don't want to be a jerk. I don't want to be a... you know what, but, so that's where it is.
2: I guess even, you know, secondly here, Nathan, have you ever heard anyone say that word before you heard it from
5: oh, God, yeah.
2: Mike? Okay, so you've heard that word before.
5: Up
2: okay.
5: In Cleveland, we have an area back in the late 90s called the Flats, a bunch of clubs. We'd go up there, and you'd just see chotches galore. It would be chotches on parade, you know, missing too many buttons. Too much chest hair, too much cologne. That's a chotch.
2: Thank you for your time.
4: Do we need to take any more calls? Because I don't want to get that word.
3: I don't know if this is an appropriate word or not. You need to run this up.
4: Gabe said it already, so
3: you need to run this up
4: now.
3: The Disney ladder. See if it's. I think it's a Jimmy Pitaro needs to answer this question. I think this is above us. We need to figure out if this is a Disney friendly word to use. I don't know. Devin just opened the floodgates here as a producer. Letting people say it all willy-nilly. He could have just said scrub. We could have just done scrub, apparently. Now I understand what it means when you say scrub.
2: Well, and Bubba was doing a little extra work behind the scenes. Like, Bubba, like I feel like the definition Nathan just gave us is kind of close to the definition that you found online versus the one that Devin found.
6: Yeah, that's right. One of the ones I found was, because Devin and I were spelling it a little differently. So the one I found was C-H-O-T-C-H.
2: Okay.
6: And it says, generic, well-dressed, slightly meathead-ish dude who only cares or knows about bars, chicks, or looking good, gel, vertical striped shirts, designer jeans, and sleek black shoes are a must. In middle school, the word wore no fear and co-ed naked t-shirts. In high school, white baseball caps and all Abercrombie. In collared shirts, visors, undershirts, and cargo shorts. So they're huge football fans, but end up checking their cell phones more than paying attention to the games on TV. And they almost certainly received Scarface on DVD this last Christmas.
3: Oh, wow. Wow.
2: Bubba, very specific.
3: Did any of those did you wear any of those outfits described there at any point in your life?
6: Cargo shorts, yes. I never had no fear, never had co-ed naked. I was not an Abercrombie guy at all.
3: Okay.
6: But I did have a lot of cargo shorts, yes.
4: explain a lot.
3: What is this? Like different colors for each short or what?
6: I mean, they were just the normal khaki color, but just probably like, you know, four to five, six, just to get in the rotation.
4: Yeah, rotate it up.
6: But I was definitely big on the cargo shorts for sure.
7: Okay.
6: I still feel like they should be popular.
2: I feel like you wait long enough, Bub, and everything's going to come around. Like it'll make a comeback. Don't worry.
3: Wasn't there a Chachi on a show?
7: We got calls.
2: We got calls on this.
3: Happy Days. Wasn't it Chachi? Wasn't there a Chachi on one of those shows?
2: Yeah, I think you're right.
6: Well,
2: but the only
6: context. Let's see what Jay in California has to say about that.
3: Okay.
2: All right. Let's go out. 888-ESPN. Jay in California. Jay, you're on ESPN Radio having a conversation. I don't know if I can actually have.
7: Yeah.
1: Not trying to be a chotch.
5: Good morning, up, gentlemen. Jay? Absolutely, you can have this conversation because it came from a family show. Happy Days. It absolutely was a chotch. Not the real thing because. So he just wasn't the Fonz. He was a chotch. Chachi got shortened to chotch. So you guys are good to go with chotch.
3: So, from really, Chachi.
2: That's where this comes from? This comes from Happy Days?
7: According to Jay. I mean, there's multiple other people that think it doesn't.
3: Oh, wow. Okay. All right.
2: Well, I mean, again, it could be one of those, you know, a history lesson where, I mean, I've never seen Happy Days. I'm familiar with the show. I'm familiar with a lot of the concepts. Like, we've got a bronze Fonz here in Milwaukee. Doesn't mean I've sat down and watched all the different episodes of Happy Days, but it could be one of those things that started there and nobody knows. That's why, I guess, some portions of the population use this word.
3: I'm going to say this. Mike McDonald's 38 years old. It's very weird for a 38-year-old to be referencing Happy Days. Just saying. Right? I'm just saying. It's a red flag. It's a weird thing.
2: But what if he doesn't know that it comes from Happy Days? He's just familiar with that word outside of the context, not knowing that's where it came from.
3: Not knowing the etymology of chotch.
2: Correct.
3: Now I feel like it's related to Chachi. We can say it short for Chachi. I feel like it's a thing to say.
2: It at least gives you plausible deniability if we actually can't
3: right,
2: say it.
3: Yeah,
2: like, this is where I thought it came from.
3: We're shortening Chachi's name to chotch. That's it.
2: Let's go out to Kurt in Montana. Kurt, you're on ESPN Radio.
8: Yeah, the subset of the people that can reference Happy Days and are still hip enough to know how the younger generation talks and use that word is extremely, extremely small. And Mike McDonald is such an exceptional person that he's the kind of guy that can handle both worlds. It absolutely comes from Happy Days. Chachi could not be Fonzie. He tried to be Fonzie. He did everything he could to be Fonzie, but he just wasn't the Fonz. Nobody could be the Fonz except the Fonz. And so I think I feel very strongly that that's what's going on here.
2: I'm starting to come around on that.
3: I feel like Kurt might actually be Mike McDonald calling in. That felt very
2: himself.
3: Very praise, high praise for Mike McDonald and his use of chotch there a little bit too much, in my humble opinion.
2: Yeah, I mean, there was a very strong defense of Mike McDonald and his defense of that. Quickly, let's go ahead and go to our guy, Mardi Gras Bob, in New Orleans. What's going on? You're on ESPN Radio.
9: Well, yeah, gentlemen, pleasure to visit with you. Look, I have no idea what that means, and the fact that none of you guys knows what it means informs you that you are now one generation older than you thought you were when you woke up this morning. You're old men. I don't know what it means. Don't try to look it up. You're being a chotch doing that.
3: Well, I think it's so old.
2: Yes.
3: That's why we don't get it. I feel younger than I did before because it's such an old reference.
2: I feel very confident that after hearing the explanation from a couple of callers, I'm feeling like 75% confident that, yes, indeed, this came from Happy Days.
3: Yeah, I feel like if he'd have been like, I feel like I'm looks maxing or whatever people say, I'd have been like, oh, I feel old because I don't know what that means. But he didn't say that. Not mogging or whatever the thing is, you know?
7: I'm just happy we're able to figure it out.
2: Yeah, you know? We got to the bottom of it. And that's what we can do here on ESPN Radio.
3: That's what happens when you shun the censors, Devin, and just let it rip. Just. Let all kind of foreign words and curse words just get on the air. Just let it happen.
7: Maybe Michelle should use this for her word of the day coming up on Sports.
3: Oh, maybe. Ooh. Maybe. Evan Cohen absolutely knows what a chotch is. He knows that.
7: Oh, yeah.
3: Sure.
7: If it was the one definition that Bubba read earlier,
3: I'm sure. I wonder if Evan has worn those outfits. Evan, he's been called a chotch before.
2: So you think they would get to the bottom of it a lot quicker?
3: They're good. He would know it immediately.
2: Myles Garrett, not the only perennial Pro Bowler who was on the move yesterday in the NFL. That's right. A.J. Brown going from Philly up to New England. We break that down. Coming up next, you're on ESPN Radio and the ESPN app.
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7: Hey, it's Evan Cohen. 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Or will the Knicks be able to slow down his ascension? 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

0: opportunity to go think they get to go train at Real Madrid and everything that, that they have there at their disposal, along with what Abbott's providing. So,
1: I don't know how much time you have, but do you stop by and see Andy or anybody while you're there?
0: Not on this trip. I normally always do. This one's in and out. It's quick. I got to get back to the family. And so, just quick trip, but I'm sure I will be back here very shortly.
1: One of my favorite sound bites I play here, Alex, on the program is when we had Travis Kelce on our show at the Super Bowl, the day you wound up being traded.
0: Yeah.
1: And he was just, gutted. He was gutted, because, of his relationship with you, you know, and he talks about how much, you know, you and he vibed, and it, you know, and obviously subsequently looking back, and he's just like, yeah, we got this young kid who's pretty damn good, you know. Yeah, but he was so gutted that, you know, that you guys were no longer going to be on the field together. Do you got a good memory of what Travis was like? And now obviously we know what he's become and what his life is now, but you know, what about those days, Alex?
0: I have so many memories of Travis. You know, I was obviously still keep up with him a bunch. I was lucky enough, he and I played a bunch of golf this off season at Pebble Beach. We were in the same grouping at the Pro-Am there, which was a ton of fun. But yeah, to think back to young Travis, Rich, like those were his first 5 years in the league. You know, we drafted him. You know, to go, this is a guy that had the talent to catch a little shallow cross and take it to the end zone. And then he broke into full dance, you know, choreographed dance. You know, this is a guy that in the huddle just like couldn't stop smiling, always had a joke. I mean, he just loved football. He loved his teammates. You know, and again, I think you could see certainly when I was with him, the, you know, what he was becoming. But to think at what how long he's been doing this. I mean, again, I don't think it's crazy to say that he's the best receiving tight end of all time.
1: Yeah, I agree.
0: And that's crazy, right, to think about the guys that have played that position and then to have done it his own way. Too Rich, you know, right? This guy is just so unique. And so happy for him, right? This guy, like, and again, same thing. He's coming back for at least one more. And again, to get to watch him do it is so special. This guy has helped redefine the position, the tight end position. And again, obviously proud to have played with him and you know, call him a friend.
1: Yeah.
0: But to pick back, Rich, he got called to the principal's office quite often.
1: Yeah, I was about to say, like, because I do remember he was a little bit of a hothead. You know what I mean?
0: Yeah,
1: like,
0: he's matured a lot. He's grown up a lot. But yeah, he and Big Red, there were lots of tough conversations there early on in Trav's career. But again, I think that's what's also amazing to see those.
1: Yeah, we're having some issues with the feed here. Hopefully he'll come back on and no. Okay. I'm one of those guys that I just need to say goodbye on. All right, Alex, I could see you pop back on. Good to see you, man.
0: Yeah, Rich, great seeing you. Sorry about that.
1: Yeah, dude, it's called the internet. All good. I hope to see you soon, real soon.
0: Yeah, same.
1: Okay, that's
0: same.
1: Alex Smith.
0: We'll talk some Michigan ball next time.
1: Okay, yeah, well, I mean, you know.
0: We got my guy there.
1: I know. Okay. Yeah. Okay, we'll talk about it in short order. Yeah. Thanks again, Alex. Right. You be well.
0: See you, man.
1: There you go. That's Alex Smith, everybody. There goes. Our favorites, three-time Pro Bowler, again. Part of the Abbott Dream Team.
2: Everybody. Dream Team.
1: Okay. So much. They've got all these phone lines.
3: I know.
1: To unload.
2: Take a break and get to him.
1: Okay.
4: Oh, I mean,
1: I have to be so aggressive.
2: Yeah. I wasn't. I feel like I whispered that.
3: Take a break. Let's. That usually comes from the back.
4: You know.
3: He's excited. He's got AJ Brown. He's got it. Yeah, he's happy.
2: Yeah, but he tried to bring me down with the John Henry stuff,
3: and I think he did a little bit.
2: I don't love.
3: He brought you down a slight bit. You know.
1: Listen,
3: he's
1: excited. Listen,
2: John Henry and I are not.
1: Chris, cool. I just want to listen. I just want to figure it out. You know what I mean? Some people don't understand.
2: Right, I don't understand it, so I need you.
1: Some people don't understand that part of me because I manage my emotions really well.
2: Sure.
1: You know what I mean? Yeah.
4: John Henry, Brockman,
3: Christmas card.
1: Hey, at least I said what you want.
4: Not on that, right, TJ?
1: I mean, people don't understand him. It would be helpful to appear.
2: We saw you and heard from you. Maybe explain some of your reasoning behind some of the moves.
1: That would be good.
2: Why we're not spending as much.
1: Just trust Big Poppy.
3: Can I ask, what would you rather have? your him guy
2: to sell the team.
3: Wait a second. Wait, your guy who's never in front of the camera, or my uncle who is always in front of the camera?
1: Interesting question.
2: Whoa, I don't know why you would equate them, because we have the most World Series titles this century.
1: Okay.
3: And we have the second most amount of Super Bowls.
1: And you know who helped bring you that? John Henry and Tom Werner.
3: So, yeah.
5: Settle down just a little bit.
3: So now you're on
2: happened in the last decade?
1: I'm aware of that.
5: Bust the budget.
1: But the bottom line is, it's just hard to stay up there.
2: Yeah.
1: That's what I heard.
2: It is when you let all your good players leave town.
1: And the difficulty of that is some people don't understand that. Right. It's the way it is.
3: Based by his answer, he doesn't understand.
2: You know? I don't understand. I watch every game. I don't get it.
3: Every game? That's a lot, dog.
2: Why we...
3: Baseball.
1: It's called fandom.
3: Ain't nobody watching 162 baseball.
4: Brockman probably watches every game.
1: I'm watching a lot. The soundtrack of my house is
3: Michael Kay. Mike? You're not.
4: Because I hear Rich talk.
3: You're not even here.
1: Michael Kay is the soundtrack of my house, man.
4: He does.
1: Guess what's going to happen tonight around 4 o'clock Pacific time? Cam Schlittler against Cleveland. I will be watching that tonight.
3: Great.
1: Just because your team stinks on ice doesn't don't
3: we run New York, my guy. Okay, we won the subway.
1: You run New York.
3: We run the subway. We beat you in the only series that matters. I thought bigger than the World Series.
1: I thought the team that's sitting in San Antonio today was the current franchise that would run New York. They run New York. Are you aware the Mets run New York? Are you aware of that?
2: I had not heard that.
1: Okay.
3: But you did see when we won the Subway Series.
2: I did see that.
3: Okay, so
2: what? I did see when we were in New York for 3 days. I saw one Mets hat.
3: You know, that's fine, because that color blue is hard to match.
1: I know. It's Bo Bichette's. You know, and if the Mets run New York, then Bo Bichette is in charge of the sanitation department right now.
3: Beat you guys. That's all that matters.
1: Let's take a break. This is fun. Some people just don't understand.
3: You don't understand who runs New York.
1: It's tough to stay up there. That's what I heard. It's hard to stay.
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9: Randy Westbrook, managing attorney.

0: when it comes to Myles Garrett speaking at that press conference is the opportunity to win immediately and have that immediate and lasting impact on the Rams organization to try to bring them something that they've tasted not too long ago, and that's a Lombardi Trophy. And it just happens to be at SoFi Stadium, which is the home for the Los Angeles Rams. That's the Myles Garrett part of it. From Les Snead, Freddie, you know, being a general manager, a lot of people think is easy as hell. It's not. It's not that way, right? It's a lot of moving parts to try to figure out the right nucleus for a championship-winning type team. And for Les, I love that he said sustainability. It's like threading a needle.
1: Yeah.
0: And trying to find that happy medium and how to stay relevant where you have an opportunity to win every single year, or at least you feel comfortable and have the confidence that you have an opportunity to win a Super Bowl and can contend for one. And then Sean McVay as the head coach, when it came to Myles Garrett, hey, the tape spoke for itself. The body of work, the fit when it comes to the Los Angeles Rams, how can they put Myles Garrett in a situation where he's freed up with other guys amongst that defensive line or blitzes that they may want to, you know, pose to whatever offense they're going against? And also, how does Myles Garrett free up other guys on this defense that they're right. going to put out there every single day? But I think Sean McVay said the best part for last. He's not only a special player, he's a special human, right? And that's one of the things you have to look at before trading for a guy and bringing that person into your organization. How are they as a human being first? Are they going to gel with this locker room? Is it going to be an issue? And I just honestly feel like the Rams hit a home run with this one, and it would not surprise me if they're hosting up that Lombardi Trophy in SoFi Stadium on Valentine's Day, February 14th.
1: Well, there's a lot of time between now and then. That's not new news here. The Rams don't mind having that bull's eye on them because, to me, right now, they're the team to beat, not just in the NFC but in the NFL. They clearly understand that, and this is what they wanted, because they believe they let an opportunity to win the championship slip out of their fingers, where they had a lead on the Seattle Seahawks in the second half in that regular season game. Seattle beats them in overtime. They were that close to having a play in the back of the end zone to be a completion, but it did not happen. They don't see the ball again. They lose to Seattle. They don't believe for 1 second that the Seattle Seahawks are a better team than them. You can hear it in their voices. You can hear it in the way they talked about after losing that game that, man, we left some plays out there. We left some points out there. They were like, good luck to Seattle. Congrats to them. But, man, oh, man, that should have been flipped. They should be talking about us.
0: It was that Thursday night football game late in the season where I felt like the Los Angeles Rams left a lot of plays.
1: Yeah. Oh, absolutely.
0: Out there. And they allow the Seattle Seahawks to come back and win that ball game, which in hindsight ended up being the deciding factor in who got the number one seed and actually won the division. So now you had the Los Angeles Rams that had to go to Carolina. They had to go to Philadelphia.
1: Yep.
0: And then they had to go to Seattle, where they lost the NFC Championship game, while the Seattle Seahawks hosted everything and had the number one seed on top of winning the division and went on to win the Super Bowl.
1: That draw would have been infinitely easier had they been able to play at home, because instead of going to Carolina, instead of going to Chicago, instead of going to Seattle, San Francisco comes to you. And we saw how beat up from the feet up they were after they got boat raced by the Seattle Seahawks in that division round matchup. Then you get Seattle on your home field if they're able to survive that draw potential of Carolina, then Chicago, and then you. The Rams clearly understand that at worst, they should be a 13-win team. This should be a 13-14-win team. They want that kind of steam. They want that kind of pressure. But what are you going to do about it with these kind of pieces that you have? When people look at you and they say, man, oh, man, that's going to be a tough 60 minutes playing there. You got to go out there because people want to knock your block off if you're the Los Angeles Rams. They don't want you to convince everybody that they are the team to beat when everybody's trying to knock you off. But they got the right kind of mixture, personnel, coaching, and in their chest, that whatever challenges are thrown at them, they're not just going to drown in it when it comes to the Los Angeles Rams.
0: All right, for the next 3 minutes, I want to look at big picture when you look at the NFC. Like, we know the Los Angeles Rams, they're the favorite to come out of the NFC. But when you look at the rest of the teams and every single division in the NFC, who is the number two team in the NFC as a conference, in your opinion?
1: To me, it's Seattle, because the way they can play defense, they have that confidence. They have a coach in Mike McDonald that doesn't care what the Rams did.
2: Bro, I really don't care. I don't care. I just care where we're at. Not trying to be a chotch, but just don't care.
1: Yeah, his touchiness was all over the place, letting people know exactly how much he did not care.
0: I love that, though. Like, we're Super Bowl champions. Don't come over here asking me about a divisional opponent and what they've done after we won the Super Bowl last year and we beat them when it counted the most. Not once, but twice. We did that to the Los Angeles Rams. So as far as the second best team in the NFC, I agree with you. I'm going with the Seattle Seahawks. Here's a piece of this Seattle team that I want a lot of people to get acclimated to. They just drafted a running back by the name of Jadarian Price. Ladies and gentlemen, I promise you, he is going to be a treat to watch. Yes, they lost Kenneth Walker III, who was a Super Bowl MVP, and he went over to the Kansas City Chiefs, and now he's going to be playing in Kansas City. But Jadarian Price from Notre Dame is a flat-out baller. Don't say we didn't tell you.
1: Seattle and the Rams have shown they don't like each other, and they'll find players that continue that hate against each other. And don't forget about the San Francisco 49ers. Kyle Shanahan had literally a mass unit on both sides of the football.
0: Yep.
1: And they were playing for a division title the last week of the regular season before they just were able to not get it done against the Seattle Seahawks. But then they go on the road and beat the Philadelphia Eagles to get to that division round playoff against Seattle. Once again, they may want to be in the best division in football, the NFC West. No matter what the Cardinals do, those three teams last year went at least 11 games in that filthy, McNasty division. Don't be surprised if that happens again involving the Rams, the Seahawks, and the 49ers in the NFC West. He is Harry Douglas. Hit him on the socials at HDouglas83. I'm Freddie Coleman. You can do the same at Coleman ESPN. It's the Afternoon Cool, known as Freddie and Harry, presented by Progressive Insurance. We're a little bit more, let me count it. Oh, yeah. A little bit more than 30 hours away from the NBA Finals, a happening game one involving the San Antonio Spurs and my and Shannon Penn's New York Knicks. How much are you still buying that easy road narrative involving the Knicks getting to the NBA Finals? This is ESPN Radio, the ESPN app. And that's right, go New York, go New York, go on ESPN Plus.
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0: the afternoon cool, known as Freddie and Harry. I'm Freddie Coleman. He's Harry Douglas on Sirius XM Channel 80, as well as tune in to that smart speaker to play ESPN Radio. And check us out on ESPN Plus. The easy road to finals narrative became center stage the minute the Knicks took care of business against the Cleveland Cavaliers 8 days ago on that Monday in Cleveland. As a matter of fact, plenty of people said this was supposed to happen. The Knicks getting out of the East. One person who said such a thing, Draymond Green of the Golden State Warriors on the Draymond Green Show.
1: Double down on this. Just like Becky Hammon said, prove me wrong. Prove me wrong. Double down. Absolutely double down. Getting out of the East has never been a surefire to win in a championship. What y'all talking about? You get out of the East, you're supposed to get out of the East. It's the East. Of course you're supposed to get out of the East. That don't just mean you win a championship because you get out of the East. It's the East. Great. It's the East. We beat up Boston. You should get out the East. Happy for Mike Brown, by the way. But you should get out of the East.
0: Are you really happy for Mike Brown? Are you really trying to use a backhanded compliment, Draymond Green? He's really become that old guy still looking for a court to play on, and nobody's going to give him a court to play on. That's where it comes in. The one thing that he has in his favor, that he has a platform to spout off about what he believes is an easy road to the finals narrative that a lot of people have been able to take on, that the New York Knicks. I'm still trying to figure out why people are trying to make the Knicks pay for the sins of teams that did not handle their business, like the Boston Celtics, up 3-1 against the Philadelphia 76ers, shot their way out of the series. Or the Detroit Pistons, best record in the Eastern Conference in the regular season, had a game 7 on their home court, and then they looked like that. We know that Cleveland was a flawed basketball team, but trying to put those sins on the New York Knicks, whether you're Draymond Green or anybody else, to me, that doesn't make any kind of sense.
2: Oh, man, like, I think I'm at the point to where I'm sick and tired of this narrative. Okay, you're supposed to get out of the East. Were the Indiana Pacers supposed to get out of the East last season? Because a lot of people probably didn't have them making the NBA Finals.
0: They didn't think they'd get them out of second round when they played the Cleveland Cavaliers.
2: That's what I'm saying. So it's like, yeah, I get it, but I don't get it. And a team that had the ability to be dominant every single series that they played in and reached the NBA Finals and played together as a basketball team, offensively and defensively, on top of the bench coming in and doing what they had to do, and Mike Brown making great decisions as a head coach, we're going to diminish what they were able to do because it's the Eastern Conference.
0: Mm-hmm.
2: I get the Western Conference is stronger than the East, but I'm not going to diminish anything that the New York Knicks have been able to do up until this point ahead of game 1 of the NBA Finals where they're going to face the San Antonio Spurs. Let's not forget that team that won the Eastern Conference, they've beaten the San Antonio Spurs multiple times this season. Like, let's not forget that. Okay, so this is going to be a dogfight, in my opinion, between these two teams and may the best team win. But I'm not going to diminish, by any stretch of imagination, Freddie Coleman, the path that the San Antonio Spurs had to take to get here, because I heard somebody trying to do it earlier, or the path that the New York Knicks took to get here as well.
0: What kind of path were they disrespecting San Antonio Spurs? Don't name names. We don't need to name names.
2: Well, it was, okay, J-Dub and A.J. Mitchell was not there or were injured during the series. And then in Minnesota, Anthony Edwards was banged up. Man, the San Antonio Spurs don't give a damn about nobody else being injured on the team that they're playing against. They had guys banged up as well, too.
0: Sure.
2: And they fought through it. It is what it is. You play who's in front of you. And you get rewarded when you handle business and play team basketball like both of these units have been able to do. Yeah. The Spurs and the Knicks, Freddie.
0: Yeah, I understand when you're trying to give the whole picture. But you can do that without throwing clouds on somebody's sunshine. Seriously, you can do those things can actually happen. That you can give somebody credit and tell the entire story. Don't just leave stuff out involving either the San Antonio Spurs, how they got there, or the New York Knicks, or how they got there, or how the Cleveland Cavaliers or the Pistons didn't get there, or how the Lakers and Minnesota Timberwolves didn't get there. Because we know what it would sound like if the San Antonio Spurs did not beat the Minnesota Timberwolves, or if they could not beat the Oklahoma City Thunder, where Shai Gilgeous-Alexander, who was terrific in Game 7, but didn't have the prerequisite help. We know what that would have sounded like had they not been able to survive that. We know what it would have sounded like had the Knicks struggled after beating the Hawks, or let's say not beat the Hawks, could or struggle with Philadelphia and struggle with Cleveland.
2: If the Knicks would have lost to any of them teams, Freddie, and not made the NBA Finals, we probably would still be talking about it right now to this day. Every network, every platform, every single show, radio, TV, didn't matter. In the barbershop, they will be talking about the New York Knicks, how they didn't get to the NBA Finals in the year. A lot of people expected them to get to the NBA Finals.
3: Oh, absolutely. We'd have been talking about, oh, should the Knicks make a run at Giannis? Mike Brown's job security. Absolutely. Oh, Jason Kidd's available. Yeah. We'd have done all of that stuff today.
0: You mean what everybody did after, you mean
4: just wait.
0: What everybody did after Game 3 against the Hawks? What they were doing after Game 3 against the Hawks? That kind of conversation?
2: Yep.
0: Would you bring up Shannon Penn? It's all right.
4: We might be doing it on Thursday.
0: Put it this way. People can say whatever they want.
2: Stop, E.
0: The fact of the matter is, last time I checked, guess who's playing NBA Finals tomorrow night? Game 1. That'd be the Knicks-San Antonio Spurs. If your team's not there, that's a your team problem. Not a my team problem or a Spurs team problem. But nice try, E.
2: Way to, I agree.
0: Almost trying to troll. He's Harry Douglas. I'm Freddie Coleman. Welcome to the Afternoon Cool, known as Freddie and Harry. What would a championship mean for young Victor Wembanyama? And wait until you hear what Rudy Gobert had to say about Victor Wembanyama. And it's too bad he could not apply that to himself. This is ESPN Radio and ESPN Plus.
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1: All right, here we go. You heard it. LB Ballpark on a Tuesday. Another Aviators game is on the way tonight. We'll get to the preview against the hated Reno. I won't even use their name because they stole it from the Las Vegas A's. Unbelievable. John Von Tobel is here on this Tuesday. We're doing Baseball Tuesdays, trying to be out here for the A's, Major League Baseball, next Tuesday as they'll be taking on the Brew Crew. A lot of baseball to get to. Matt Neverett, voice of baseball in Las Vegas, will join us at 4:45. And we've got mega trades, two of them, because we barely got to what happened yesterday with A.J. Brown, but we'll get more reaction to the Rams. You know, it's funny. I think one of the themes I'm going to mention oftentimes today is, and you've heard me say this over the years because I pretty much say the same thing every day. I'm old and I forget. But, you know, you repeat stuff, people remember it. For me, Vegas, and even extending further to the rest of the Pacific time zone, is like Sports Siberia. Mm-hmm. We know that sports media is very much Northeast-based, Southern-based, Midwest-based, and we're like foreign concepts out here. They don't know what the hell's going on. I saw one national kid tweeting about Max Crosby, and I was like, dude, you don't know what the hell you're talking about. So we'll bring that up later on. I don't think Carolina knows anything about Vegas. I saw them trying to talk trash. Raleigh, wherever that is, I know where it is.
2: I have no idea.
1: Trying to talk trash about Vegas. That's absurd. You know nothing about us. Shut up. So we'll get into Tobacco Road and Jesse Helmsville in a little bit. And even in the NFL, where the Rams are major, major players, as we found out yesterday, and we know in recent times, and the Chargers are on the come, like, most people don't really know much about those teams in the Northeast. We're so insular and localized and, you know, regional in sports talk. I don't think people have any idea what the Rams have been, what they're doing. You know, there's a passing interest. Thankfully, that's the case because we don't have to hear the nonsense like you get with power teams in the Northeast that, oh, they're buying championships. So we don't hear that about L.A. But clearly L.A. right now is hot as a pistol, mm-hmm, in terms of sports, acquiring players. They have rich, rich owners who care. They have great fan bases who spend money. So that's kind of the setup for today. But let's get back to the Stanley Cup Final, which is going down tonight. Give me your excitement level here for the Knights and Carolina and a chance to bring another Major League Championship. We'll include the Aces in the Major Leagues. Major, yeah, League Championship to Las Vegas when, you know, you're a little younger than me, but, I mean, 15 years ago, this wasn't even imaginable, and we have a chance to get another Major League Championship.
2: I mean, excitement level for that potential is pretty high. And I'm probably like at an 8 or so.
1: 8?
2: I mean, because
1: I'm only at a 4, John.
2: For me,
1: I'm kidding. I don't know why I posed the question that way. But, yeah, I think 8's, yeah, that's good. Representative.
2: Well, for me personally, it's just, I go back to, you and I were actually together. We broadcasted live of the final game of their first Stanley Cup championship.
1: Sure.
2: And then we hoofed it up to the Strip and outside in Toshiba Plaza to kind of experience everything and see what that was like. And it was a really cool and fun and unique experience just being in the middle of it the day that they went out there.
1: We were so happy.
2: Yeah.
1: We were hugging fans recognized. John, we were so happy.
2: I was taking pictures with random strangers, you're right, and hugging people and whatnot. I saw somebody I know just drunkenly stumbling through Toshiba Plaza, and I was like, what are you doing? And it was a cool experience to see that unbridled joy. So I'm down for that. You know, you think you know me a little bit. I think I'm somewhat of a chameleon when it comes to social events, so I kind of match the energy whenever I get out there. And so being a part of that, and from a sports journalistic endeavor to just go out and see it, I think was pretty cool. So I'm excited. I think it'd be more exciting if it was clinched here. And then if I remember correctly, too, that final game was kind of a blowout as well. So you were kind of just, the excitement level was there. And then you knew, like, after the first period, like, oh, they're probably going to do this. But I think in the overall success of what this franchise has done since they've gotten here, tying it back to when they first opened their doors and obviously the tragedy on 1 October and everything, there's always going to be that special connection. And to have this kind of culminate potentially in yet another bit of success and against this team, I mean, narratively, Carolina has been chomping at the bit for a really long time, and this has kind of been the if not now but when postseason. And I think it would be somewhat poetic for the villains of the NHL to come in and say, sorry, Robert Moore, it ain't happening on our watch, and to get two.
1: I'm fascinated to see if the supposed hardcore hockey fans around the country, and I guess we're not and Carolina isn't, if they actually stick around to watch a really good Stanley Cup final. Like you said, you've got the organization that's being put forth as the villain of the league. I don't know if that means Carolina's a good guys. I'll lay it out again. Tom Dundon is the worst. He's the owner of the Blazers. I don't think a lot of people realize he's the owner of the Carolina. He is the worst. He represents everything awful about pro sports and private equity ownership. But I wonder what the ratings are going to be. Western Conference final ratings were really good. So I think people are like into the Knights, even though they're only 9 years in. What do you think? Is it going to be a dud because it's two very much non-traditional markets?
2: I mean, I think it's going to be part of it. But I do think that if you're a hardcore NHL fan, I think the intrigue of Carolina always being there but finally breaking through would probably help to an extent. And look, as you said, people love to watch what they hate. They will say they hate it, but they will watch it. And I think a lot of people, especially the hardcore hockey fans, will tune in with the hopes that Vegas ultimately does go down at some point in the series.
1: For Canada, do nationalistic feelings have to come in? Like, VGK has a lot of Canadian players, Canadian-born players. Yeah. Like, do they care? Because I don't think we, like, if we're not in a position, I mean, I guess we are. I don't know. Do Americans watch soccer, football, and they're like, yay, Americans? Like, do they pick their teams based on the few Americans we're playing in Europe?
2: I don't think so. Yeah, I don't think so. I mean,
1: we don't have a similar situation, really.
2: No.
1: Because our sports are our sports. We don't really share them with anyone in other leagues where we would maybe be the outsider. I mean, I guess if you wanted to, and I know we don't, like, Japanese baseball and Korean baseball leagues have a dotting of American players. No one pays attention until they come back, but there's been guys who've gone over there and been megastars. I mean, I don't think we got heavily into Stephon Marbury. Canada is unique in the fact that we share a league. They help build the league, and many of the players are from their country, so I would think they would still have an interest in watching guys. Even hate watching.
2: Maybe.
1: Marner could be a hate watch. I don't think Mark Stone will be a hate watch.
2: No, but I think this seems like a unique year in, let's factor in all the other stuff that has happened. The whole 51st, right? What, seriously, isn't it?
1: Yeah, like, no, I forgot.
2: It's the whole 51st
1: There's
2: state
1: so
2: thing.
1: So many things coming down the pike with DJT that one's like, offensive thing number 37 on the list.
2: Right.
1: Calling Canada 51st state and
2: let's tie in
1: take them over.
2: The Olympics as well, right?
1: Yeah.
2: And so you had that as well, where they finally met. And again, Canada falls short and they end up with silver. So will they want to watch or will they be so pissed off about everything that has transpired over the last calendar year or so that they actually will stick the middle finger up? And then again, you just tie in the inherent DNA of Canadian team hasn't won one in however long, right? That whole dynamic in the NHL. And maybe they say, screw it, we're not watching this.
1: You know, the other angle I got to hit today is journalist versus entertainer. And I feel like most of us are now entertainers for the most part. I think print's going to keep holding on to the fact that they're journalists, which we do need true journalists and objectivity. I don't hide anything on the air. I have players I root for, players I root against, teams I root for, teams I root against. I'm rooting against one because it's Vegas Golden Knights, but I'm rooting against Tom Dundon because I think he is awful for pro sports. So I can pick my side on that one. Knicks and Spurs, I'm kind of going back and forth. I think I'm mostly on the Spurs side. There'll be some satisfaction if the Knicks win because Mike Brown is the coach, and so many people hated Mike Brown, including 95% of Knicks fans who were dirtbags, and now I have to admit that. And I'm not calling him a dirtbag, but if you remember about 3 weeks ago, JTTB over on Raider Nation Radio, JT the Brick, was annihilating Mike Brown and saying that he could coach the team better, and he actually did throw out the olive branch last week, and he's like, okay, I was wrong. He did a pretty good job here. But there's a lot of Knicks fans who they get set in their ways, and that's it, man. And I don't want to be on the Knicks side. I know how you feel about New York. This is a good story, though. This is a team that, an organization that hasn't won in 53 years. Been to the finals since 99. There's got to be a little part of you. There's some cool guys on the Knicks. There's got to be a little part of JBT, NBA expert, that's going, you know what? The Knicks are a good story. They play good basketball. Mike Brown's a good coach. Go Knicks!
2: I draw the line at go Knicks. But I will say this is a group of likable players. I mean, the part that sucks about this finals overall is both teams are somewhat easy to root for. I mean, they're very intriguing. They're fun teams. They have stars in their own right that are really worth following that have been very good throughout either their careers or the beginning of their careers. I'm with you on Brown. Mike Brown's been one of the most underrated playoff coaches. Remember, he filled in the interim for the Warriors when they went on their massive run. They weren't losing games either, so he has been pushing all the right buttons. I sent that to you in the notes as well. I think one of the more interesting dynamics is that a lot of people didn't think this was an upgrade over Tom Thibodeau.
1: Oh, it was.
2: A lot of people.
1: You laid it out there last year with Thibodeau's flaws, man.
2: Of course.
1: You know, people like the old, grizzled, bald, white, you know, hardcore coach. But there's an inflexibility with that, and he was a horse's ass when it came to using his bench. And one of the biggest things about the Knicks this year, and especially in the playoffs, they come at you in waves, and that's why they're able to have the first unit out there. They get off to a good start. Second unit comes in, starts nailing threes all over the place, whoever it is, if it's Landry Shamet. And that's why they had so many spots where you looked up and you're like, wait, it's a 24-point game, and we're 16 minutes in. Yeah, because they've been trained and honed on being deep and being effective with the depth.
2: Well, and to that point, there's a small example, but it's a very good example of the difference between him and Thibodeau, which is, remember the beginning of the Cavs series, the Cavs told Josh Hart, we don't care about you, we're not going to cover you, we're just going to play off and let you shoot threes. He got benched in that game. But then, in the next one, he came back to Hart, let him play his game, and then eventually found his rhythm, and then, of course, we know what happened in that series. Brown's willing to do those sort of things where Thibodeau is not. He is very clearly an upgrade over what Tibbs has been because he's pushed all the right buttons. Now, the Eastern Conference, they didn't play very many great defensive teams. The Hawks were the 10th best defense in the NBA in terms of efficiency. Their other two opponents were not anywhere near that. They were very average to below average, so this is going to be a big step up. But they do present unique challenges. They've got a good individual star in Jalen Brunson, who at times isn't fun to watch but still is very good. And they've just got that dynamic that is fun. So, yes, I will admit the Knicks are a good story.
1: On the way back, we're live here at LV Ballpark getting ready for an Aviators game tonight ahead of the MLB series next week with the A's. I'll tell you about the Spurs side, at least in my opinion. Spurs make me nervous because I think there are steps you have to take to win a championship, and I'm not sure if the Spurs are ready for the final step.
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21: A good start to the show as we're getting ready for the NBA Finals tomorrow.
2: Knicks and Spurs, and of course Stanley Cup Final coming up. A lot on the Knights and the Hurricane in the 4 o'clock hour. We're just getting into Spurs and Knicks, and who were kind of backing as fans, and then there's making the pick and betting the series. Right now, the Spurs at William Hill are -185. The look ahead line last week was 235, and I remember looking at that, and I'm like, I think that's way too high. I think 185 is kind of high. My worries with the Spurs, and I know the Knicks haven't been here technically, but the Knicks are very much a more a veteran team, and I don't fear the Spurs home court. I think MSG is going to be kind of crazy for the Spurs, and they have some young guys. And while I like Stephon Castle and I really like Dylan Harper, man, those guys, when they start playing loose, like bad loose. Oh, yeah. That can go in the wrong direction real quick. I mean, now that the touche to all that is they went through the West. Mm-hmm. The Knicks did not. But do you worry about the youth and kind of that traditional next step in the NBA?
21: I would say so. I mean, there's a deep history of this. This is why the Spurs run is so shocking. Look at the team that they just dispatched in the Oklahoma City Thunder and the gradual progression of what the Thunder were. They were a bad 20-win team. They progressed to a play-in team. They progressed to a team that was eliminated in the first round. They then were eliminated by the Dallas Mavericks, who made their progressive run to the NBA Finals. Remember, that Mavericks team had made little runs here and there, eventually had gotten to a Western Conference Finals but lost to the Warriors and then finally broke through and made it to the Finals. We can go down the list of teams in the NBA that have generally gone through the progression that you're talking about. The Knicks, if you look at that timeline in history, you would say that the Knicks are on that pathway. The Knicks made the playoffs with this iteration multiple times, made little runs here and there, made the Eastern Conference Finals, and now finally broke through to the NBA Finals. And so while they don't have NBA Finals experience, they have NBA postseason experience, and there are a bunch of older guys, including a coach who's been there and done that, who has won a championship with a different team as an assistant and was an interim on that team when Steve Kerr had an injury. So there's a lot that would tell you experience does matter in the NBA.
2: What do you know, what do we know about Mitch Johnson, aside from the fact that he was able to pull together a team that is super young and make the finals and also pull off an upset against a squad that we thought a year ago was a dynasty in the making?
21: I mean, he's got help in the sense that it seems like Greg Popovich is still clearly around the team and very much helping, but I think Johnson's done a pretty good job with the way that he's handled this team. To have your first crack at it with a young team like this, and it does help that you have Victor Wembanyama, but to help with the development of guys like Stephon Castle, who has had to come along. You mentioned the loose play. I'm sure you're referencing the fact that Stephon Castle has a penchant for turnovers at times, and they're trying to develop him as kind of like this lead guard type, and at times it looks great, at other times it doesn't, but Johnson's helped bring that development along. Dylan Harper's really good, but I think that Mitch Johnson deserves some credit for knowing what to do with him and how to roll him along and bring along his development as well. And I think this is the most underrated part about this whole series. These coaching staffs are great. We talked about Brown and then Mitch Johnson. On this staff for San Antonio is Sean Sweeney, who just got the job as the head coach of the Orlando Magic. He'll be joining them this offseason. Sweeney was a lead assistant for Jason Kidd. The last two teams that beat the Oklahoma City Thunder in the postseason had Sean Sweeney on the bench as a lead defensive assistant. So there's just so many different unique aspects of this series, from the coaching down to the rosters. I mean, there's a lot of layers to it. But Johnson, I think, has done a great job. He's been a ton of fun to watch, too, as a coach. I think he's been great.
2: I don't get into the home court, home field stuff too much, but I do think MSG is going to be completely out of control. So how do guys like Castle, Harper, even Wemby, would you describe Wemby, is he emotional when he plays, or are the times we've seen when he's emotional off the floor? Like, can all three of these guys, but especially Wemby, you think is there a moment where they could succumb to the nuttiness of MSG?
21: You mean like when Victor Wembanyama threw an elbow into the side of the head of Naz Reid because he was getting frustrated with the way the Timberwolves were playing him? Right? Like, it's funny, like he is a player and a person that is easy to root for, considering his greatness and the way that he talks and speaks. I think he's very likable to an extent. But he also very clearly has that, you know, if you want to call it a villain, or that cantankerous character within him that does emerge at times when he elbows Naz Reid, when he loses a game to the Oklahoma City Thunder and then refuses to talk to the media afterwards. There are moments where he shows some of the immaturity and some of the hot-headedness of a young 20-something that is a very good athlete that wants nothing more than to win at the very highest level. So I think it's a positive. But, yeah, would I be shocked if, for whatever reason, he takes a stupid foul because he's getting frustrated in the heat of a moment in a road game? I think we've seen it from him already.
2: are we allowed to cut Wemby a break, or is he already superstar level where we're going to rip him to shreds for everything he does at 22 years old?
21: Well, everybody's going to get ripped no matter what, so it doesn't really matter. But I would say this, and actually I'll invoke former UNLV football coach Barry Odom, because we actually had a conversation about this, you and I, on one of those, I think it was one of the shows we had on with him. But it was the whole point of, you know, do we want to be a team, I'm paraphrasing, do you want to be a team that's like, good job, guys, you got here? Or do you want to be a team that has expectations? And thus, for Victor Wembanyama, he carries himself as a player who wants to have the expectations of greatness. And so, screw the fact that you're here for the first time. If you want to be that guy, and he very clearly has said he wants to be that guy, then we should expect that you're going to come out, perform very well, and the expectation should be that you win. And if you don't win, if you don't perform well, then the criticism should be just for somebody who carries himself the way that he does.
2: I was going to throw out a stupid comparison, but I think we need to let it marinate and see what happens in this final. Because when you mention, are we just happy to be here, or do we want to win a championship? And when it comes to young guys, there's only a certain number of young guys in the history of sports where you're like, okay, they get it, and they have the drive at like 21, 22, 23. But I don't want to compare Wemby yet. I think we need to see him in the finals and see how he reacts.
21: I don't know.
2: I think from a competitive fire standpoint, I think he does too, which then sort of erases what I said earlier. Then, yeah, we have to hold him to the standard. Like, hey, he's not young. No. Like, if we think he's going to win a championship and that he gets it, then he's going to get treated like he's 28 years old and a veteran, and that he's supposed to win a championship every year.
21: I mean, I can't really clearly remember what the hype was like for LeBron when he was coming up through high school and going into the NBA draft. I remember being excited, but the actual coverage of him and what the expectations were. But this is akin to that. I mean, we've known about Victor Wembanyama since he was a teenager. We've known about Victor Wembanyama as a prospect and how good he was supposed to be for a very long time, and he's carried himself to that extent. Like, this was supposed to be the guy that was going to be the greatest basketball player of his generation and maybe of all time, and he's very clearly still on that trajectory.
2: I also don't want to do the legacy thing already, because, you know, we started doing that with Patrick Mahomes. Mm-hmm. We're so good, we're going to compare him to Brady. Every Super Bowl he loses, he's in trouble now. Could this be a Knicks title Wemby's denied in a super competitive West? You know, if you think about it, the West in the NBA could look for the next 8 years like the AFC in the National Football League. And I'm talking about good teams, lead players, and quarterbacks, right? Mm-hmm. Where in the AFC, it's like, man, it's really hard to get to the Super Bowl because all these great quarterbacks. The West is going to be so good. I wonder if we look back, I'm putting the cart way in front of the horse. If the Knicks win this, will the Knicks ever do anything again? Because presumably the East is going to get better and bounce back. And could this be one of those things that, I'm going way ahead. But could you look back on this and go, Wemby, man, that Knicks title that you lost.
21: Yeah.
2: Like, if the Knicks win this, I'll have to look at the recent list of NBA champions. This is off the top of my head. Are we going to look back on it and they'll be like the Mavs with Dirk? But obviously it's not 7-1, you know, superstar. It's 6-1 superstar in Brunson.
21: No, I don't think so. Only, well,
2: I guess it's going to be, I just wonder if again, you made the finals. At 22 years old, he's a freaking unicorn. So I'm putting like crazy standards on him. But I wonder what this is going to look like historically if he loses.
21: No, because I think that Mavericks team was somewhat like, that was in the midst of dynasties or the creation of dynasties. That's when those were somewhat common. And obviously, if you're talking about the second Mavs team that won that title, I mean, that was when LeBron, obviously, and the Heat had been created, so you were expecting them to win. But this is the eighth year we're going to have an eighth unique champion. It speaks to the depth and the parity of where the NBA's at. But overall, what you're talking about, I mean, in a fully realized Western Conference, you've got the Oklahoma City Thunder. You've got the San Antonio Spurs. You've got whatever Nikola Jokic is going to have around him. You've got a Utah Jazz team that is on the way up. Like, we can go down the list. Anthony Edwards and the Minnesota Timberwolves. Of all of these extremely good, competent teams that are going, you're going to have to get through three of them to make it all the way to an NBA Finals. And you're right. Like, what if the slog is just too challenging because there's so many of these teams that are there?
2: Well, let's play off of what you just said. Common herd takes from guys my age, whites, and older than me about the NBA. One, there's too much traveling. Drives me nuts.
21: Nobody knows what traveling
2: is. Two, same teams win every year. Three, superstars only go to the biggest markets. All three are nonsense. You just mentioned 8 different champions in 8 years.
21: Yep.
2: I thought the small markets couldn't get great players and couldn't keep them.
21: Right.
2: But that is one of the things that's happened here. When you don't watch and you don't follow transactions, the league has fixed this. And they did it in a pretty, you know, it wasn't sneaky. Like, their intentions were obvious. We are going to give you a lot more money if you stay at home.
0: Mm-hmm.
2: And most guys don't want to give up, you know, an extra year and now $50 or $60 million to go elsewhere, unless they're on their third contract.
0: Right.
2: But that second contract, most teams are able to retain guys. And frankly, there are guys who are overpaid. We'll get to the whole Holmgren thing in a little bit, Chet Holmgren.
21: Right. But no, to your point, for those who don't know, the max deals that you can sign, you get more by staying with your team.
2: Austin Reeves can leave the Lakers.
21: Yep.
2: But the Lakers can offer him like $50 million more.
21: Yeah.
2: So and I'm not saying he's one of those guys that I'm using as an example that people used to bitch about, like, oh, everyone's just going to leave to go to a big market. They're not going to stay in the small markets. All right. A lot more coming up on the NBA Finals that starts up tomorrow. Stanley Cup Finals starts up tonight. On the way back, VGK having to deal with, well, you know, it's not going to go away. Carter Hart, if you're looking for one of the reasons that lots of people around the country and in North America hate VGK, it's, well, the Carter Hart thing never goes away.
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4: 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Ryan Hockey Guy leading you up to the game, RTHG, as the game is in Carolina. The Hurricane are favored in this one, around minus 150 favorites over VGK. So home ice, sort of a deciding factor there, and then a couple extra dimes on that one. We're getting ready for the Aviators tonight, as LV Ballpark will be filled by the A's in Major League Baseball next week. We're going to try to be out here next week. But tonight is Reno, and actually the whole series is Reno. Saturday night, you've got Filipino Heritage Night and Steel Tumbler Giveaway, which is one of the best giveaways. Where's my Steel Tumbler? I got this one. I won't say where I got it from, but these are the nuts. I actually got, you know what, I got some freebies on Steel Tumblers. Man, it must have been like 8 years ago at the Final Four, and I still have them, and I remember them. They gave them out, and it was a different brand than, I guess, the brand that's kind of taken over. It was Arctic, I'll mention it. And at the time, no one knew what it was, and all these idiots who do radio around the country were like, I don't want that. And now they're like $35.
5: Should have gotten in on the ground floor.
4: Yes.
5: Could have still had it.
4: Yes. Okay. So, you know, we've seen these mock-up maps of North America, Nevada, and VGK in the little corner in southern Nevada, and then the rest of North America rooting for the Carolina Hurricane. Oh, is that right? Is that right? Well, listen, you VGK fans who get, you know, all sassy about this, and I, you know, I can respect that. You're trying to protect home turf. If you can't understand why Carter Hart is still a story and you're going to get all sassed about it, I understand why it's a story, and I'm not going to sit here and say, hey, people don't have a right to be mad about it, which brings us to media availability, and there were journalists yesterday who wanted to talk about it.
5: Mm-hmm.
4: And what happened?
5: Carter Hart was there for 6 of the 15 minutes. He was asked about the story around him, and he was pulled immediately after that. So 6 of the 15 minutes he was supposed to be available, he was asked about it. He answered the question and then was shooed away by the Vegas PR staff, and they ended the media availability early. You can't do that. And here's the thing, like, you, if you're, because here's the problem I think that that people are running into that they're not understanding. Vegas and those around the team are saying, with their actions and others, that, hey, look, acquitted, ingratiated himself in the community, as he said early on when he first got here. There's nothing wrong with this. Okay. If you truly believe that, stop protecting him, making this a bigger deal than what you believe. Apparently it is, because you're making it worse by not allowing him to speak, by cutting media availability early, by revoking credentials of media members earlier in the season. By doing these sort of things, you are making it more of a story than it has to be if what you're saying is true. And I think we're owed, especially people in the community, I think you would want to know about what exactly Carter Hart is doing, as he alleges. He says, right, quote, I've grown a lot since then. I've been able to meet a lot of good people in the community, and I think the Vegas Golden Knights Foundation has done a really good job of making it easy for me to integrate into the community, meet a lot of cool people, and just really fortunate to be here in Las Vegas. That was his loan, or his media availability earlier when he first joined the team. Well, Carter, what is that community that you're talking about? Who is it that you have met? What are you doing? Those are questions that can be asked, and if you allow him to answer those questions, then guess what happens? This goes away. Look, there's always going to be people on Twitter that are going to be upset about this and bring it up over and over again. But in terms of it being a story for the media,

0: if you can just let them talk to him, then this wouldn't be a giant piece in The Athletic and something being talked about from media members. And by the way, something that might ultimately hold him back should they succeed in winning this series from winning arguably the highest honor outside of winning the Stanley Cup, which is the Conn Smythe Trophy.
1: Yeah. I mean, you signed him. You know his background. You know the story. You know how volatile it is. You have to take the lumps, and that includes the player taking the lumps.
0: Mm-hmm.
1: Plain and simple. Sorry. You can't protect him. He's got to be able to speak about it on his own. And I'm not saying, you know, do 3 hours of questions. I mean, you can cut it off at some point, but you can't truncate it to that short a length. Let's do a giveaway here. 364-1100, 364-1100. 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
5: All right, Stanley Cup Final coming up for Vegas. 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JBT and Cofield. Steve Kim comes in to talk a little boxing, talk a little NBA. We'll see what else we hit on, a little college football. What's up, Steve?
6: Gentlemen, good Tuesday to you.
5: Steve, I'm going to start, as at least one of our hosts here on Cofield Company would do, in awkward fashion. I'll ask you a hardcore hockey question, and then you can answer me by saying, I don't care. I won't do that. Do you care at all about the Stanley Cup Final? Has this caught your attention at all?
6: Not really. You know, believe it or not, growing up as a kid, though, I actually was a pretty big L.A. Kings fan. I'm going back to when they had the purple and gold uniforms of the Triple Crown. I got into the Gretzky mania, 1993. That spring was very special for everyone in L.A. that actually watched a little bit of hockey growing up listening to Bob Miller. And when the Kings are actually involved, and now we won two Stanley Cups the last 15, 20 years, I act like I'm the hardest of hardcore fans. That's the funny. And people actually buy it on Twitter. So that's pretty funny.
5: So along those same lines, I know you get roped in on this, and I like asking you about it, but Fearless yesterday, Jason Whitlock did 55 minutes on Caitlin Clark. That was amazing. He has latched onto this thing so much. But I think he recognizes that the Caitlin Clark stuff, pro and con, is so crazy on social media that it is worth hitting every once in a while. There's just such a fever pitch around this lady. I don't know that I've seen it really with anyone in recent history, and I think a lot of it's because the internet has exploded.
6: Yeah, look, she's a polarizing figure. I was actually surprised that it didn't last an hour or 10 minutes. I was actually disappointed it didn't go longer. And then, you know, today's show, he won another 40 minutes today, by the way.
5: Holy crap.
6: Yeah, which was good stuff, though. And then it was a panel with myself, a former college basketball assistant at Kansas State, and Maurice from Keep the Vision, who really does a great job of covering the WNBA and really is a big Caitlin Clark fan. Look, it's an interesting story of a franchise that seems, and a league that seems to be at odds with not their best player, but their biggest star. That part is pretty fascinating to me.
5: Well, I had you drawing an analogy to, the Michael movie and Michael Jackson history early in his career and people who protected him, feeling like Caitlin Clark needs some people on her side, and I don't know if that's in the organization or with another organization.
6: Well, I've said this for the last 2-3 years that we've touched upon this often. If you're going to have a player like Caitlin Clark, You gotta have players that kind of understand their role. She's not a great defensive player. She never will be. But there's been a lot of players that weren't. But you have to be able to make up for it in other ways. You know, I always harken back to the 2001 Sixers that got really far. They played the Lakers. No one was going to beat them that year. But it was Allen Iverson and a lot of good role players, a lot of steady veterans that understood their roles. Aaron McKee, Eric Snow, Matt Geiger. Then it was Theo Ratliff before he got traded. And I think everyone on that team understood with the direction of Larry Brown. Like, look, you're not getting a lot of calls for you. You're not getting the ball all the time. You're going to have to pick up the scraps. And everything that is kind of dirty and grimy, that's your job. That's not Allen Iverson's job. That team was able to do it, right? I don't know if the Indiana Fever, top to bottom, have really even come close to making that type of commitment.
5: Yeah, I think the biggest thing is that right now she's a one-way player. She can't defend, and so then the mystery becomes, and I'll open it to John after Steve answers it, if you have a really weak defensive player on the floor, but you need her out there because she's your one of your best scorers, why are you switching all five on defense?
6: Well, that is the question, and, you know, Dre Baldwin, who played basketball at a pretty high level professionally, I believe, in Europe, he kept saying that that's a lazy way of playing defense. If all you're going to do is switch and switch and switch, especially knowing that there's one player that you don't want to be switched out on or with. So I don't know. I just get the sense to me that Caitlin Clark needs a change of scenery, a change of view, a change of everything, because she's saying all the right things now because I think she has to. But I have said for the past couple of months, what she needs to do is to get pregnant and just go on a long paternity leave or maternity leave and then see and say, hey, good luck without me, guys. I'll see you in a couple of years, maybe.
7: I mean, defensively, too, we just watched this with Cleveland. Kenny Atkinson had his head up his rear end where he was letting James Harden just get roasted every single possession down the stretch in their series with the Knicks, too. I mean, you say she needs a change of scenery. Do you? What franchise would you trust to do the most with her from that perspective in the WNBA?
6: Well, Maurice from Keep the Vision had a great suggestion. Find a new league. Go to Europe. They're playing pretty well. There's this new league coming out. Just leave the whole doggone WNBA.
5: Well, I'll give you one. I think the Aces here, and that'd be the last thing the rest of the WNBA would want. I think the Aces would handle Caitlin Clark just fine. I think they would have enough defensive players around her. She'd be a good transitional player as they get a little bit older, and I don't think Becky Hammond's an egomaniac where she'd be like, I have to break this young lady and turn her into a complete basketball player. All right, let's stick on the world of basketball and some rooting interest and angles going into these finals with Steve Kim, part of Fearless, and of course up on Twitter at SteveKim323. We have America 250 coming up. Am I an a-hole if I root for the Frenchmen and the Spurs?
6: Not really, because I want to see how those Knicks fans are going to react if they don't win it. Now, they've become something of a nuisance socially. You know, that might become escape from New York, but I do find it interesting, guys. If San Antonio and Wemby win it all, there is no doubt who is the face of the league. And I get the sense that this will be a different version, maybe more athletic, of Tim Duncan, because he's actually ahead of schedule in a lot of ways. But, you know, the New York Knicks, it's funny, me and Whitlock have talked about it for the last, well, 3-4 months. For all the talk of New York, because they are in New York, major media market, they have not won since 1973. They have one of the most overrated traditions and legacy in basketball, or maybe in sports history, if you really think about it.
7: What do you mean? It's Madison Square Garden. It's above the subway. It's the Big Apple.
5: It's the Mecca. It's the self-dubbed Mecca.
6: It's a great venue, which has basically seen a lot of mediocre basketball outside of a few pockets of time. But again, they have not won it since 1973. Think about that, guy. That's a long time.
7: Are dynasties good for sports? Should the NBA be worried that the Spurs are ahead of schedule and that they're going to win like 4 out of the next 5?
6: I think it depends on what's the dynasty. If it's an exciting dynasty, if it's polarizing, if it's like the Yankees of the 90s, if it's like the Patriots with Brady and Belichick, if it's the Bulls with Jordan, I think it can be good. But you're right. If it's kind of like this boring, methodical, colorless type of team, yeah, it can be a little bit repetitive and not good. I don't know where the Spurs would rank in that, to be honest with you. But, yeah, dynasties are generally not bad for the sport because they actually do give your sport a bit of an identity that I think everyone can kind of relate to.
5: Coming out of the Western Conference Finals where OKC was upset, is it pretty clear that Chet Holmgren has been given the worst deal in NBA history and OKC better get out from under this thing real quick? If they can get him into a deal for Giannis, do it?
6: Yeah, I guess, but to be fair, Wemby is such a tough matchup for everybody, and he kind of got the brunt of it But keep in mind, didn't OKC have a few injuries, though? It's not like they went in with all their bullets loaded. So I don't know if you panic. I brought this up on Fearless yesterday. I remember when the Lakers lost years ago in 86 to Ralph Sampson and then Hakeem Olajuwon. And people, they were panicking and all that. And then Jerry Buss, the owner, almost made a trade for James Worthy for Roy Tarpley and Mark Aguirre. And Jerry West said, if you make that deal, I'm going to resign. And so they bullied him out of the deal. And guess what? It was the right move. Lakers just made a few internal changes, and they ended up extending that dynasty. They became the team of the 80s without that move. So I think the worst thing OKC can do regardless is just to make a panic move in the heat of the moment.
5: He does the three knockdown rule podcast with Steve Kim. He does it with Mario Lopez. You had Rico Verhoeven on the other day, who nearly pulled the upset on the best heavyweight in the world, we think, in Usyk. What did he have to say? What does he want to do?
6: He's getting various offers. He's a very, very personable, friendly guy. And I think in all realms of fight combat, because he is a world-class kickboxer and he showed pretty good form as a boxer with his relative lack of experience, he's going to have options. And I generally think these things nowadays more and more just come down to money. Most of the money now is probably in boxing with Turki Alo-Sheikh. And I just wonder if Turki just says, hey, if we gave Francis Ngannou another major fight after he nearly beat Tyson Fury, and then he got blasted out by Anthony Joshua in his next fight, but those two fights were very lucrative for Ngannou, right? I'm assuming that's probably the most money he's ever made. I could see, because I don't believe he's going to get the Usyk rematch, at least not immediately, I could see Verhoeven being matched up in another boxing match.
5: What's the latest, Steve Kim, with Anthony Joshua and Fury? Eddie Hearn is the guy who's going to be promoting this thing. It's definitely going to be in the UK, right? There's no shot it's here in the U.S.
6: I don't know about that. Look, Larry Merchant told me years ago, they always go where the most money is, and logic is not really placed into it, although I think the British fans deserve this fight, and that's the fight where it does the most amount. Look, in the United States, you can put that in a lot of arenas and do well, okay? Madison Square Garden, friend. You put that in the UK, you can get your largest soccer stadium, all right, and use, as they call it, the pitch, and probably get 80 to 100,000 people. And that's a British fight. You know, is that a fight that has the same amount of interest as it did, let's say, 5 years ago when they were both heavyweight champions? No, but in the UK, it is still a major, major event. So I read the reports, too. I think they're just kind of speculating here. I hope it's not in Saudi Arabia. That fight belongs in Britain.
5: College football kickoff 87 days away as we count it down every week with Steve Kim. You can follow Steve up on Twitter at SteveKim323. I think the story, and it's, you know, yet another guy, it doesn't happen all the time, but another MLB prospect who just did not work out in Jordan Adams at SMU at, what, 27? But if you go back, this guy was a top five receiver coming out of high school. It'd be cool to see him achieve in the world of college football.
6: Yeah, this has actually been done before. Chris Wankey was in his late 20s. I think Josh Whedon, wasn't that his name? Brandon Whedon for Oklahoma State.
5: Brandon Whedon, yep.
6: At Oklahoma State, ended up being a first-round draft choice of the Cowboys. You know, Miami years ago had a wide receiver by the name of Andre King. He had a stint in the minor leagues. He ended up actually having a short career in the National Football League. And look, the dynamic of having older players, and I mean guys beyond the age of 25 in college football, it is more normalized than ever. But the way this is being done with the baseball thing not working out, those curveballs can be kind of tough, this is really nothing new.
5: But I tell you, on the field, when that story's on the field as well, but at a high level, I think one of the most interesting stories to follow, and Eric Weddle kind of turned us on to this the other day, is Michigan with a new coach. Bryce Underwood isn't necessarily his guy. He's the Boosters guy, but Bryce Underwood at quarterback, and are we going to see some real challenges here for Underwood, who's got a ton of upside but may not be completely ready to go, a finished product? I wonder if there's a little controversy early at Michigan.
6: You know, it's interesting for everyone just trying to pile on Eric Weddle. And I know Eric through Coach JB. We're on a chat together. We converse often. And his son plays quarterback, but really at the next level is going to be a safety, top 100 type of player. the funny thing is, if right after the Michigan spring practice had concluded, if you go to the Michigan networks on YouTube, guys that really cover the team closely and are fans, they were saying that there was going to be a bit of a quarterback issue. I mean, Eric Weddle's taking a lot of heat because he was so blunt about it. And, you know, and people said, hey, what's that say for your son's chances at Michigan? Well, I think it might be awkward. But I want to make this clear. Nothing Eric Weddle said hadn't already been whispered by the Michigan media crew. So I don't know why. I think it blew up because he's Eric Weddle and he made six Pro Bowls.
5: We had two big deals yesterday in the NFL. Considering the cost and the position, did the Rams actually trade for the right big-name player yesterday, Myles Garrett, or should they have traded for A.J. Brown?
6: No, because they already have a number one receiver. And I know Puka Nacua is becoming more volatile off the field and Devontae Adams is older. But if you look at what the Rams' issue was third down. Their secondary wasn't great, so they addressed it at the cornerback spot, got two new ones that are high-priced, and they got to get home. Pass rushers are rare, especially guys at that level. You can make an argument that a healthy Myles Garrett and a durable Myles Garrett, which he has been, is the best overall player in football. And a sack here, a sack there, that's the difference between going to the Super Bowl and winning it and then losing an NFC championship game where you think you still have the better team.
5: Yep. All right, Steve, we'll have a good week. We'll check in next week.
6: All right, thanks a lot, guys. Appreciate it.
5: There he is, the host of the Three Knockdown Rule podcast with Mario Lopez, also part of the cast with Jason Whitlock's Fearless. I got a lot today because we talked about a lot yesterday on Myles Garrett. I think it's a brilliant deal. I think it's an unbelievable deal for Myles Garrett to be out from under. Listen, the NFL, you can be a star anywhere, but you're really a star now in L.A.
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5: Gippers rolling into the 4 o'clock hour is brought to you by Battleborn Injury Lawyers. 766-1400 is the number from anywhere in the state of Nevada. Office in Reno, got to dial 775-766-1400. And four offices right here in Southern Nevada. The fantastic LV Ballpark. We are hanging out before the Aviators take on Reno. Another big week of promotions, including Thursday night, which is $2 beer night and Pride night. You know what, James? We have another set of tickets, right? I think we have another four-pack or two-pack we can give out, so let's do it now. 364-1100, 364-1100, Thursday night here at the ballpark. Free tickets to come see the Aviators take on Reno. And remember, next week, there's still tickets available for the Big League Series here with the A's taking on the Brewers and then the Rockies here at Las Vegas Ballpark. So Major League Baseball here next week. We got Triple A Baseball here the rest of this week. So your chance to win tickets right now. 364-1100, caller 7, big four time.
4: Battleborn Injury Lawyers presents The Big Four at Four. Number four.
5: Damn, I was really hoping this story would get dragged out a little bit, and it also comes at a time when there's just too much going on for it to get the headlines, but the story I'm fired up about was Mom Silovich, who was at Iowa State, tested the free agent waters. We're talking about a guy who's a 17-point-per-game guy, and most importantly, about 49% from three. Is a pro prospect, but is not really first-round ready right now. And with, I'm not even going to say the end of the road for the transfer portal, because it's still open to pull players out of in college basketball. This one got buried a little bit, but between Louisville, Arizona, and Kentucky, I was hoping there'd be a real public bidding war, but it looks like Kentucky has won. Now, I don't know the reported number. The source I put on here, he might be a jabroni. He's saying that this guy, Momcilovic, got $6.5 million from Kentucky for 1 year of college basketball, which I'm sure a lot of college basketball fans, those who were stuck 40 years ago, not realizing that they used to pay 40 years ago, they're all rolling over in their graves. I was really hoping this would approach like $8, $9, $10 million with Louisville, Arizona. I thought Arizona might step up and sure. grab him, but what it sets up now is another Kentucky team that is freaking loaded and a payroll in excess of $20 million.
7: Mark Pope better get it done.
5: Well, I think that's the other part of it. I wasn't going to get to that, but I mean, this is what you want as a coach, right? You went there to win, so you want to make sure you have the budget. You can't be mad if there's a lot of pressure. Can't be mad if people are angry with you if you can't at least make an Elite Eight.
7: No, of course, but at least you've got the support, and the administration and those in power are willing to go out and get this. And to your point, I don't think in June a lot of people are expecting a player of this caliber to be signing.
5: But you should know this, because the NBA draft closes.
7: Yep.
5: Your last chance to pull out of the draft after testing the waters closes, so there should be a few of these final free agents who are available for big money.
7: And this is also, I think, a good sign of why I really liked when the NBA made the change of what we're doing here. You should get an opportunity to interview for the job that you want, and if not, then okay, like I'll go back.
5: They're telling you you're not ready.
7: Yes.
5: And awesome. Thank you.
7: It's not even
5: that
7: you're not ready. You find out where you are to an extent. You know, obviously, you don't know exactly where you are, but you can find out whether you're going to touch the lottery or where you're going to be. It's such a good thing. And to know what you need to work on to improve your status as well. It's awesome.
5: Kentucky, though. Boy, oh, boy.
7: It'll be good.
5: And I do love the factoid that this is actually top 10 money, the back end of the top 10 for the NBA draft, right? $6.5 million that first year.
7: Yep.
5: That's going to be cool. Another small note. Not that I'm rooting against the guy. I don't dislike the guy, but I do like the fact that they thought they were one of the haves because they were dragged along via tradition, but I love the fact that Iowa State had no chance in them.
7: Yeah.
5: Like, there are real haves in college football and college basketball. We saw what happened to Iowa State football. I think he took 23 guys. There's no shame in anyone's game now. He took 23 guys from Iowa State to Penn State.
7: Campbell.
5: Including
7: Campbell.
5: The quarterback.
7: Yeah. Why not?
5: The way it's played. I mean, that is actually...
7: I like that concept, though.
5: Part of the incentive for hiring a coach. Like, who can you bring along with you? And that's why Oklahoma State, that's why the North Texas coach was attractive. Like, oh, you're coming and you're going to bring your freshman quarterback? Mr. Maker, let's go.
7: I'll always cherish my time here. The fan base was absolutely fantastic. And to thank you all, I'm going to pillage your roster and set you back a year. See you guys.
5: 23 guys! So awesome, and Iowa State fans were all in a panic. And, oh, this is bullcrap, this system. But you're fine pillaging the schools below you, though.
7: Yep.
5: It's funny because the Pitt coach does that too, where it's like, oh, this is ridiculous. Transfer portal. Oh, let me see who I can go lateral to or below and scoop all their players away because I'm bigger budget. Number three.
4: Number three.
5: Aims for college basketball to Kentucky for college basketball, or Lexington, if I'm mentioning cities. Is that equal to Raleigh-Durham to Vegas? Because I don't want to punch down, but I'm going to spend a little time punching down. Do you have any concern in any of your sports existence for what Raleigh, North Carolina is in sports?
7: No.
5: Have you even thought about it? Like, that's why I say punching down. Like, can I even generate some vitriol from you?
7: I think I do have a unique connection in that my co-host has a connection to North Carolina because she used to work out there. That's about
5: garbage.
7: It.
5: Garbage.
7: Yeah.
5: That's not enough to get fired.
7: Yeah, I don't like
5: that. Did she have bad experiences?
7: I don't think so.
5: Okay, well, I mean, you could...
7: I don't listen to her enough, though, to actually...
5: Oh, well, you do a show with her, you don't listen to her. Raleigh versus Las Vegas. A tweet put out by something calling itself at MLB Raleigh.
7: Okay.
5: I'm going to bring up again, real briefly, because I don't want to go off on this one. We're watching Major League Baseball owners and players, specifically the commish and the MLBPA, go back and forth early in the fight over the labor battle that's coming up. Rob Manfred is suggesting the sport is broken, cannot move forward with a current system. But we're also talking about expanding. So is it broken, or is it super healthy where cities like Raleigh are begging to get baseball and making stupid points? Raleigh versus Las Vegas. Who really has a better market? Can we just stop right now?
7: I know. Come on.
5: Who has a better market? Who was the freaking intern stooge that they gave this project to? Ready for this one? Raleigh and Vegas. Our market has more people.
7: Okay.
5: Congrats.
7: Sure.
5: That was one of the big things. They're like, within a three-hour drive of Raleigh, there's a much bigger population than Vegas. Congrats. I love this one. It's a better media market. How do we even measure that?
7: I mean, there's certain ways you can measure it, but I don't think that's a true
5: statement. Are we talking just size because of your population, or like actual media talent?
7: Yeah.
5: We'll have to look into this one. Ready for this one? Less competition for entertainment spend. We're more boring! Wow. MLB Raleigh is hitting freaking home runs.
7: Why would you admit that? There's nothing to do here, so they'll be forced to go to your baseball games.
5: Here's my favorite one. Raleigh versus Las Vegas. This is a real tweet. MLB Raleigh. Like, we already have the team, jackasses. We already have the team. Like, I don't love what we did to get the stadium done. We pitched them, you know, $380 million. It's going to be over $500 with the roads by the end of it, but we have it. So I don't know why it's Raleigh versus Las Vegas. How about Raleigh versus Portland, or Raleigh versus Nashville, or Raleigh versus, the one I really worry about because of the church money, is Raleigh versus Salt Lake. Go ahead and put together a whole faith-based tweet. And how you're better.
7: We have less sinners.
5: Yeah. Ready? MLB is, this is a real tweet. MLB is about to expand, and they aren't choosing markets based on how many bachelorette parties you can host or how many glowing signs your downtown has. Come on. What are we doing?
7: It's got to be like a
5: what are we doing?
7: Teenager, right?
5: I don't know.
7: There's no way.
5: If I click on this Twitter account, because I didn't even check, is it going to have like four followers? And is Raleigh spelling
7: it
5: correctly?
7: Like,
5: did I just get a Darn Schefter'd?
7: It'll be a couple.
5: Jay Glazer with two Z's?
7: It'll be a couple thousand, I'm sure.
5: What is going on here? That was actually the pitch.
7: MLB to North Carolina. It's got nearly 10,000 followers.
5: Yeah, they're really trying to get it. I just don't understand what. I mean, it's convenient right now with the hockey finals, with Stanley Cup finals, to go after us. But why are we the target? We have the team. By the way, we'd also like to tell them we didn't necessarily want an established team. We wanted an expansion team. So good luck to Raleigh. I hope you make it. But
7: yeah.
5: I would go at Nashville. And I would go at Portland. And like I said, we already go at Salt Lake. That's the one you need to fight. So you can get real personal with Salt Lake for all I care. But leave us out of it. Number two.
15: Number two.
5: I'm going to repeatedly go to this well. Okay? I see these maps. They're not scientific. That has all of North America rooting for the Carolina Hurricane. No one wants Vegas to win. 2 weeks ago, there was some Twitter thingamajiggy that said we're the most hated team in all of hockey, the Vegas Golden Knights. Mm-hmm. Vegas. I follow this stuff. Not everyone does. And here's the problem when you're dealing with the NHL. The owners around the NHL aren't necessarily well known, but you know the name Tom Dundon.
7: Sure.
5: You know that he just bought the Blazers. This is evil incarnate. Guys like this winning championships are terrible for all of Major League Sports.
7: Because it proves that their model works.
5: And what's the model?
7: To nickel and dime and to screw over employees and to do everything possible to just maximize profit as opposed to actually caring about the quality of what you're putting out there.
5: By the way, for those of you who are like, I don't care that he cut 70 employees from the Blazers front office, screw those people. They were probably doubling up in their duties. Okay, I think you're a stupid schlub if you're rooting against other people and their jobs, because setting that trend means that your line of business could be doing the same thing with private equity, where someone comes in and they're like, we don't care who these people are.
7: Yep.
5: We need numbers. Well, what do they do? I don't. You know what? We need 70 guns, so find it. Cut 70. If you're a sports fan, you want owners who, one, want to win, two, aren't only in it to sell. And I don't know if people notice, but Carolina Hurricane, majority owner, Tom Dundon, it was about 7 years ago now that he bought all the shares. Mm-hmm. Well, he just, in the last 6 months, as the valuation went from like $400 million to $1.9 billion, started to sell off parts of the team. So do you think he really cares if they win, outside of the fact that it'll help the valuation? Because he doesn't care if the Blazers win. Frankly, he doesn't even care if they stay in Portland. He doesn't care about the players. You saw the stuff that he did. I mean, just nickel and dime nonsense, where he had a two-way player who actually deserved, Caleb Love, who deserved a little bit of a reward. Like, hey, we understand the two-way player can't play in the playoff series, right? Or the whatever it was, the tournament. Mm-hmm. We're not going to travel him. 15 of the 16 organizations in the playoffs travel their two-way players.
7: Of course.
5: So it's little stuff like that, because what that means is that word gets around the league, and then guess what happens in terms of retention? Players don't want to stay, and you ain't getting players from outside the organization to come in when you're a cheap ass.
7: I mean, players, look what they did with Thiago Splitter, who did a great job as the interim head coach.
5: The players want this guy, a former NBA player who is respected. They want him to be the coach, but I think Splitter's already kind of, you know, set a tone like, well, I'm not doing it for pennies on the dollar.
7: Yep.
5: Cheapo.
7: Yep. He got coach of the year votes, and they were just like, nah, dude, we don't want it.
5: They should be, like, begging him to stay.
7: Yep.
5: Plus, they probably will get him at somewhat of a reduced rate. He's awful. I'm telling you, man. And this is not going to get enough attention because the NHL doesn't get covered like the other sports. But keep that same energy that you have for the awful owners in the other sports. You know, the Montforts in Colorado. I mean, I go down a list of 10 ownership groups or owners. And then when you put the private equity thing on top of it, I know I'm a broken record. But I'm telling you, Bill Foley cares about winning. He actually cares about the NHL. He cares about the players. You might not think he cares about coaches because he got rid of Bruce Cassidy, but in the end he cares about winning, and he cares about the community. This Dundon guy, no thanks. All right, coming up, we're going to get the numbers for both of the series, the Stanley Cup Final, NBA Finals, from our buddy at William Hill, Ray Cleaver, up on Cofield and Company.
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5: Game one of the Stanley Cup Finals begins tonight in Carolina as the Vegas Golden Knights go at it against the Hurricanes. 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And the Las Vegas Aces are in L.A. taking on the Sparks. 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
7: LV Ballpark here on a Tuesday, beautiful day. Temps creeping just into the low hundreds. Any other market, they'd be like, hundreds. Come on, it's the best time of year. It's been beautiful. It's going to be beautiful all week long. Series coming up through Sunday, and then Aviators will be out of town, and then LV Ballpark will be filled with Major League Baseball. By the way, Gage Jump, who was just here, is making the start tonight, so we'll get into Gage and start number two with Matt Never, the voice of baseball in Vegas, in just a couple minutes. John Von Tobel, Cofield. Ray Cleaver is in from William Hill as he joins us every Tuesday to kind of set us up for the week in sports and the odds and the liabilities and all that stuff. What's up, Ray?
8: Hey, Steve, JVT, how you guys doing today?
7: We are good. We were just talking about minor league baseball, Major League Baseball, but from a betting standpoint, an event that does get pretty good handle, you tell us if it doesn't, but Kyle World Series seems to be building momentum every year.
8: It's been incredible. I mean, I really believe that like 4 or 5 years from now, it's going to be where every game starting at the start of the season is going to be booked. They're betting on it. It's constantly bet. A lot of totals players, a lot of guys like them totals, but sides, I mean, in long shots all over the place. The teams that won last week, St. John's was 16-1, Little Rock 18-1, Cal Poly was 15-1 to win their regions. And then Milwaukee, who took Auburn to the last and final game, was 75-1 to win the Auburn regional after they beat Auburn in the first game. It's crazy, and there are a lot of bettors who study this stuff from the start of the season. I wouldn't compare it with college football or college basketball, but it's headed in that direction. It's exciting. It's a blast. The handle we're taking is incredible. Really looking forward to the Super Regionals this weekend. And then we go on to the College World Series in Omaha, and it doesn't get much better than that.
7: Ray, you're a former umpire in the minor leagues. You follow baseball really closely. I know John does as well, and I want John to chime in on this. We just heard you say or give a list of a bunch of long shots that came through. I think this, once again, is proof that all this like fervor over NIL ruining the future of college sports because, well, if you have more money, you're going to buy all the players, you're going to be better. In the end, we're still talking about players and athletes, and you can't collect everyone, and if you don't get the right guys, it does, you know, doesn't guarantee you anything. What is happening in baseball that's allowing? Because I'll tell you what, I'm excited. UNLV just hired Nick Garitano, and there are hopes, hey, you know what, the next step for that program is to start to get back to the NCAA tournament. Why hasn't NIL ruined college baseball?
8: because I don't think the college teams have the amount of scouting that they do in college football and college basketball. I think there are a lot of great high school baseball players out there who go unnoticed. And I think if you look at the minor leagues of baseball, you can see that there are guys who were on nobody's list in college. There's high school kids who go right to rookie ball and A ball who maybe didn't get any Division I college offers, but they got a scout in Major League Baseball who saw them. I think there's a lot more talent out there than there is teams that have scouts out and about. Plus, there's a lot of college baseball teams that don't even have teams or universities. My own university, the University of Wisconsin, the only team in the Big Ten without a college baseball team, which is disgraceful to me.
1: Yeah, I think that's pretty much hitting all the points, right? Like, there's just so much talent and so many players out there, it's hard to really get every single one of them. So I would assume that that's why you're there with college baseball. We're also here with the Stanley Cup Final about to get started between Vegas and Carolina. What does the liability actually look like with both of these teams in there? Do you need something here between these two?
8: Well, it was a lot of fun. It was a ton of fun last series because we really needed the Knights. The entire world appeared to be on the Avalanche and thought it was a given. I believe that a lot of people put a lot of money down just thinking it was just wait till the end of the series to get paid. So the Knights made it a lot easier for us. We need the Hurricanes in the series. But in all honesty, we're all kind of Knights fans. I mean, we can't help it. They're our team. They're Vegas' team. I've said for a long time, if we get an expansion NBA team, it'd be a whole lot better than having somebody move in. Vegas people take more, I don't know what you'd say, they just care about our own homegrown team. And the Knights are Vegas. I mean, it's really a hockey town. It's hard to believe with the Raiders here, but we are. We're a hockey town. And so even those of us in the book who know we need the Hurricanes, if the Hurricanes win, it's great. We make some money at the book. But if the Knights win, I think we're going to be as happy.
1: How, from a handle standpoint, how is this going to compare to the series last year between Edmonton and Florida with the influx of action because the Knights are in it?
8: I would say it'll be about triple. Wow. I think it's going to be huge. We've already seen a real uptick. I mean, last year, the Cup, I'll be honest, the finals really didn't have a whole lot of luster. There was nothing really pulling at anybody's heartstrings to get them going. Now we got two teams who, in all honesty, probably weren't supposed to be there start of the year. Even at the end of the year, the Knights were a four seed. So, I mean, it's exciting to the people here. Obviously, you're going to Reno and Vegas on the radio here. But I believe that the rest of the country is as much pulling against Vegas as the people here are pulling for Vegas, which creates some interest. And it's great that they're not televising on the same nights as the NBA.
1: We went big picture with the series liability. Anything stick out for game one that people are betting?
8: No, I'd say a lot of people are on the Hurricanes early figuring, and the under is getting a ton of play. I mean, you can't turn on the radio in this town without hearing people say under. The Hurricanes have had twice as many shots on goal in the playoffs than their opponents. I really believe the Knights are going to have to release some defensemen and try to attack the net a little more, which sets them up for a breakaway for Carolina. But I really think if the Knights are going to win this series, they're going to have to attack the net more than what they have in the past. If they play back and wait and play defense, I really think Carolina's going to have an easy time of winning this series. I think they're going to have to push that puck in towards the net and try to get some disadvantages and some rebounds off the goalie and drive the puck in the net.
1: Any big pops there in the Conn Smythe market?
8: Yeah, you know, we were talking about that. Marner is the favorite, with Anderson right behind for the Conn Smythe, and then Carter Hart and Eichel are not far behind him. It's really going to be fun to see who gets the Conn Smythe, and obviously a lot of it has to do with who wins the series.
1: Mm-hmm. All right, NBA Finals is going to tip off tomorrow as well. San Antonio, New York. We just got done. The NBC just released the numbers. There was their most watched Western Conference Finals game, that Game 7, since, or in the last 24 years. Do you expect that interest to carry over in a series between the Knicks and Victor Wembanyama from a betting standpoint?
8: Yes, in fact, way bigger. I think this might be the biggest series since maybe Cavs Golden State. What was that, 10 years ago? 2016, yeah. I believe. I think this is probably going to beat that or at least come darn close to that. There's so much interest in the Knicks. We need the Spurs at the book. I'll just throw that out there. The Knicks have had a ton of action since basically the first series of the NBA playoffs. So, I mean, we're going to need the Spurs. But you have probably the most exciting basketball player in Wembanyama. And he, you know, they called the Greek freak, well, what do we call Wembanyama? Because he's as much of a freak as Giannis is. So, I mean, he's a blast to watch. Brunson's been in another dimension. The Knicks offensively, I don't know how you could bet an under in this series. I really don't. I know there will be an under. I just don't know how you go to the window with any confidence and say, I'm going to bet the under on these games. They're both going to play up tempo at times. They're both going to push the ball. I really don't. I don't know how you can go. It's almost like the Knights and Hurricanes. I don't know how you go to the window and bet the over. We will probably have the biggest handle we've had in the last 10 years, if not further. And if this thing goes six or seven games, I think it'll be the most bet on NBA playoffs that we've ever had.
7: Ray Cleaver, William Hill is with us here on Cofield and Company, ESPN Las Vegas, ESPN Reno. We got three questions in 90 seconds, so we'll go rapid fire here. First of all, what's the biggest ticket out there that you guys had bet on the Spurs? I saw another book was saying they had a 66-1 ticket at one point on the Spurs. I don't remember the odds being that high. Do you know what the biggest ticket you have out there?
8: No, I don't think it's over 20-1, to be honest.
7: I thought 41 really? Might have been the best offer. I don't know where the hell they were offering 66-1.
8: Maybe when Wemby got hurt, it might have went to like 25, but I really don't remember anything higher than that.
7: NFL trade Somebody yesterday else? With Myles Garrett. NFL trade yesterday, Ray, with Myles Garrett. There was actually a little bit of movement. I mean, this has to be the most movement I think I've ever seen for a defensive player. I don't know what it bounced back to today, but didn't William Hill have 6-1 on the Rams, down from like plus 750?
8: Yeah, we had 7-1 going into the trade, and now it's 6-1. I think it's probably going to go lower because we can't put the odds low enough. The bets just keep coming. You put the NFL ticker up, and you start looking, and every third bet is Rams to win the Super Bowl, Rams to win the NFC.

0: and they don't win the Super Bowl, similar to the President's Cup in the NHL.
1: Yeah. Hey, Ray, we're up against it, man. We appreciate it. We'll talk to you next week.
0: Thanks, guys. Have a great day.
1: Yeah, more on the odds on the Rams and Myles Garrett. I mean, the dangerous thing with betting and betting and betting the Rams, well, I do think they should be the favorite. They also have a quarterback that's 1,000 years old and is complaining about back issues. So does he make it through the entire season?
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1: 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We're getting a bunch of questions on our stream, and we are streaming live on YouTube and Twitter and Facebook. Yep, you knew that.
12: No, I didn't know we were getting questions. I'm always clicking on the wrong.
1: We're getting a lot of questions. Yeah. Now, Leslie has been asking a lot of questions. I can't get to all of them, Leslie, but I did want to address this one. He said, I don't know if it's a she or he, the Spurs are the class of the West and the league for the next 20.

0: years.
1: That is a very interesting prediction because, John, I don't know how much you guys talked about this, and it's really not a betting topic, but I know you love the NBA. The new tanking rules are going to be really interesting because they flattened out the draft. They flattened out the lottery in terms of the odds.
2: Mm-hmm.
1: So reading a good story the other day, I forget who wrote it, but I guess I should give them credit. they were saying that because of the flattened odds, really any team that has lots of picks is now in the driver's seat because you can move up. You can dare to dream. You can sell the dream of those picks. Not a lot of protections anymore either. And the two organizations that have collected a lot of picks the next 4 years are the Spurs and OKC. Right. So my question is, while both teams are loaded and have lots of young stars, who does a better job working those picks, either for players or for better players?
3: Oh,
1: which management team is going to handle all these extra picks, especially if they what? And then there's, you know, if you keep the picks and you do land a top six pick, which management group do you have most confidence in to make the right pick?
3: I mean, my vote would be Oklahoma City just because they've been maneuvering. They've done a good job. If you look at what San Antonio has done, let's face it, they've gotten lucky in the sense of getting two top four selections in consecutive years, both being Victor Wembanyama and Stephon Castle. You know, you do well, and Harper as well in there. I should throw him in there too. So you've done a really good job in winning the lottery and getting that.
1: But, I mean, Wemby was a no-brainer.
3: Correct.
1: I guess Harper was a no-brainer, I guess.
3: Yeah. Like where they were picking, and Castle was a good selection. Yeah, I mean, it's not like they don't...
1: And you still have to nail it.
3: No, of course.
1: Like, I mean, we're going to talk a little bit of Sacramento Kings basketball in about half an hour with our buddy Carmichael Dave.
3: Right.
1: Like, they never nail it.
3: No, but my
1: argument... They're in more difficult positions often.
3: But the reason why is the argument is I have more evidence for Oklahoma City. Oklahoma City went and pulled off the coup and got Alex Caruso essentially for Josh Giddey. Right? That's a pretty big addition for them, and it was a big reason why they won the NBA Finals. They bought extremely low on Jared McCain, who ended up being a very good piece for them, and they fooled the Philadelphia 76ers and Daryl Morey, and is one of the many reasons why Morey is now a free agent and looking for a job. They went and signed Isaiah Hartenstein, and you know, just navigating and doing certain things, and then look at the depth of what they have. A.J. Mitchell, Cason Wallace. We can go down the list of the young players they have on their bench because they've navigated and used those picks so well. For anybody who's listening to me, if you don't know, Nikola Topic, they've just got him waiting in the wings. He's a 6'10" guard that was supposed to be a top four pick, but because of a knee injury, slipped down to 10. I mean, there's just so many different pieces that they have that they haven't even started to use yet.
1: Do you, at last 30 seconds here, do you think they spin off some of these young guys before their contracts come up?
3: I would
1: try to either get future draft capital or more experienced players.
3: Maybe.
1: Positional needs.
3: I mean, it might just be Chet Holmgren.
1: I mean, I would love, if I knew what it took, and this will be something we break down in the 5 o'clock hour, try to go get some Wemby stoppers, but I don't know what that is.
3: I don't know what that is.
1: Who is that? What position? What type of player?
3: Easier said than done.
1: Right? But the key is, with all these picks and hitting on so many young players, they have the assets in-house and future potential to make trades. If they make the right trades, they're going to stay on top for a while. So will the Spurs.
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5: Currently showing Flamingo closed. That's between Mountain Vista and Boulder Highway due to police activity. Accident, Bermuda, northbound off-ramp to eastbound George Crockett, Charleston, at Rancho Drive and Hualapai before Deer Springs Way.
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5: Game one of the Stanley Cup Finals begins tonight in Carolina as the Vegas Golden Knights go at it against the Hurricanes. 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And the Las Vegas Aces are in L.A. taking on the Sparks. Tip-off just after 7.
19: 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Coming up Wednesday, the NBA Finals are here. So will Wemby continue his climb to become the face of the league? Or will the Knicks be able to slow down his ascension? It's Unsportsmanlike, 6 a.m. Eastern, right here on ESPN Radio, ESPN2, and ESPNU.
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1: All right, we take a little break from the NBA and get you set up for the Stanley Cup Finals. We're out here at LV Ballpark. Aviators taking on Reno tonight. We got to get into the A series next week. By the way, I just got to say real quick, I really need to take a break from the NBA because if we get to the point where we're desperate enough to start debating the face of the league, I think it is one of the things when we talk about the NBA that I hate the most.
3: What are you talking about? They talk about it every year.
1: Who cares?
3: They talk about it every
1: year. Isn't going to be a face. See, I'm doing it. There won't be moving forward with LeBron gone. There's not going to be a dominant figure, even Wemby. Okay, baseball. Because there's no face of baseball, right? I guess Ohtani should be.
3: I think he is.
1: It should have been Mike Trout, but baseball is so horrible at marketing guys that, you know, Trout had his peak, and now, unfortunately for John, you had both of those guys with the Angels. I forgot. Did you forget that?
3: Yeah. Slipped my mind. Never been brought up before by any person ever.
1: Matt Neverd is here. Sorry, Matt. He's an Angels fan, the only one I know. So anytime. Oh, no. Uh-oh. Do we have an on-off switch on your mic? Oh, no. No, we're going to get you in a second. We're going to figure it out.
3: I know. See? That's what you get.
1: I know. That's
3: exactly what you get. You're too focused on trying to land the bit.
1: I know.
3: And talk about Beauty and the Beast that you couldn't actually make sure that his mic was on.
1: I'm going to get it. All right.
21: There are literally dozens of Angels fans, and we happen to have one in the booth with us.
3: Really?
21: Dozens, literally.
3: It's the Arrested Development bit. Are you serious?
1: There you go. All right. What's coming up tonight with the Aviators? Sorry about your mic.
21: That's okay. Now that the mic's working. Reyes de Plata tonight. minor league baseball's Copa de la Diversión Hispanic Heritage Initiative. I think my favorite food night of the week. They got a great job. They've done a great job here, as always, of incorporating food into the experience. We got some taco trucks. Aviator's going to be wearing the Reyes de Plata uniforms, which is something that a lot of folks, when they watch the games on TV, were simulcast tonight on Silver State Sports and Entertainment Network. They'll turn it on and go, what's up? What team am I rooting for here? Because it's not the traditional Aviators uniforms. It's black and kind of an electric blue. I think they call it Vegas blue. So they wear those every Tuesday. We do it more than most other teams in minor league baseball. But with the big Hispanic contingent here in Las Vegas, I think it's an appropriate one for Tuesdays.
3: Yeah, we were just having a giant conversation about when you have Spanish words in the midst of an English sentence, how you do it. That's how you do it right there. Right? You don't have to overemphasize the Reyes de Plata. No, just perfect. Just like that.
21: I'm not at an all-inclusive resort down in the Dominican Republic. I think that might have been the most egregious use of that kind of...
3: Correct, yeah.
21: As when I remember going down there one time, and may I have the burrito? I'm like, oh, come on, man.
3: Cebolla y cilantro, as we always talk about our favorite ad here, yes, on the radio network, which Sylvia actually reads, and we made fun of her.
4: She's,
3: to
4: great.
3: Her face.
4: No, she's great.
3: She's great.
4: She's great. She's
3: but
4: great.
3: We one of the finally, good ones. We finally had the conversation with her to her face the other day.
6: I don't know about the conversation. I attacked her. I went ballistic.
21: Usually conversations are back and forth,
6: which was
21: right?
6: Unnecessary. I will say, Matt, do you think you violate like poly codes with your? There's no roles in the poly names. You're just good at them.
21: I mean, I just have enough experience with them, doing UNLV for long enough by now.
6: I think you're top five in the country, including Hawaiian announcers.
21: I'll take it.
6: It's amazing.
21: You say blessing all the Walu Tui Olamotu once, and that's good enough
6: it
21: practice.
6: It took me 3 years to get it.
3: It's pretty good.
21: Hey, but you got it.
6: And what? Is it Kamuela Kaihua?
21: Kaihua, yeah.
6: Yeah.
3: Got it.
6: Now there's more Hawaiian guys on the roster for UNLV football. Matt Everett, voice of baseball here in Vegas, voice of the Rebels as well. All right, rest of the series, what do we got promotionally all the way through the weekend? I know Thursday night is... not only $2 beer night, but also Pride night. It's June, yeah. Pride month.
21: Yeah, should be a good week as well with Max Muncy, major league rehabber here coming back from the hand injury. And it's been reported that we may see Jacob Wilson potentially later in the week as well. So we're starting to see some big-time rehabbers. We got the Reyes de Plata, $5 Dos Equis tonight. Wednesday's always Bark on the Berm, presented by Rays and Canes. That's always a fun one out there on the berm. Pride night and the $2 beers on Thursdays. Friday should be a really fun one. Not only is it Military Appreciation Night, not only is it Toy Story Night, not only are there post-game fireworks, but we're doing the ring ceremony post-game pre-fireworks for the players that were here last year for the championship run and those in the coaching staff.
3: Careful.
21: As well.
3: Camera's right there. You don't want to hit the camera.
21: Yeah, staff got ours earlier.
3: We can reach from there.
21: We got ours last week.
6: What are you doing?
3: It's a real ring. Can I hold it? You didn't
6: know what's funny? I didn't know what ring it was.
21: Yeah.
6: And I saw the name Nevert on it. I was like, well, did your father give you a Dodger ring just to wear around a little bit? That's the Aviator's ring?
21: That is the one, yeah.
6: I know the Dodger ring's incredible. That is... nice. I'm not touching that. I'm afraid I'll break it. I'll knock a diamond out of that thing. I'm not good with valuables. I don't want to be responsible for that.
21: You're not jinxing anything. Coming up Saturday as well, Steel Tumbler giveaway.
6: Yep.
21: So the Stanley Cup craze coming to Las Vegas ballpark.
6: Yep.
21: Filipino Heritage Night as well. We're also doing our kids camp for Play Ball Weekend on Saturday on the field pregame, so I'll be there helping out with that. And then, as always, Sunday day games. Kids run the bases afterwards.
6: John, have you brought the children out to the park?
3: Yeah, we did, actually. Never came in down and saw us, gave us some swag. My kid actually really likes that Reyes de Plata hat that he was given to the youngest one, the little bulldozer, as we call him.
6: Bulldozer.
3: Rocks it all the time, actually. So, no, they actually really liked it. And as we've talked about a lot, my oldest has started to really catch on and enjoy baseball a ton.
21: That's awesome.
3: So he loved coming out here, watching the game, and actually watching guys and... oh, like I can throw from the outfield like on a dot to third base at some point in my life if I keep trying. Like, yes, eventually you can. So, and we got to see a couple home runs, which is always good because he's always wanted to do it too. So, no, they loved it out here. It was great. Sunday day game.
6: Matt Everett's with us. Matt, what do you think it's going to be like next week with the A's in town playing a set of games?
21: Absolutely crazy. They're already starting to set up. Like, if you get a chance later on tonight to walk around the concourse and you go beyond the outfield fence and look kind of out on the street, out on Spruce Goose out there, they've already got some power stuff staged, some stuff for the production trucks that they're going to be bringing in. It's going to be sold out all 6 days, the Rockies and the Brewers coming into town. The Aviators on the road in Omaha while that's all going on. I'll be with them. It's the week of the College World Series as well, so a lot of bouncing around for me back and forth. But this one's going to be crazy here. It's one of the series where I wish that I could be here for it with the giveaways. I think the flag giveaway is going to be one of the more popular ones. The Nick Kurtz bobblehead. there may be a riot for those, and I'm going to try and reserve mine ahead of time. I don't know if I'm going to be able to get one, because that's how high demand I think those things are going to be. The giveaways that they're doing are crazy. They're loading them up as well.
3: How much do you think these pitchers are going to hate pitching, the major league pitchers, pitching out here?
21: Depends on if Luis Severino's going to throw, right?
3: That's a good point.
6: Well, right now he's shut down.
3: Yeah.
6: How do the parks compare?
3: Yeah.
21: I think I saw for Severino today, they said they're going to reevaluate in 4 to 6 weeks.
6: Yeah, I was going to say, it's a shoulder. He's going to be out a while.
21: It's going to be, right? Shoulder impingement, I believe, is the term. But it's going to be a little different for these guys. Yeah. I mean, we're not at crazy elevation here. It's like somewhere between 3,000 and 3,500 feet elevation, so not too bad. I mean, Arizona is more than that in Phoenix and obviously in Denver. But with the way that the jet streams are here, and just the lack of anything beyond the outfield fence building-wise and structure-wise, I think that's a major difference. I mean, just looking out beyond the fence right now, anything to the hangar bar in right center field is a jet stream. There's always wind that blows it out. And then anything really like to the left of the video board, all the way to the foul pole, that's going to be a jet stream. They're going to be high-scoring games. I don't think to the level that we saw in Mexico City with that elevation and that ballpark factor, but it may be a rougher week for these pitchers, and it's nothing that the Rockies aren't used to. I think the Brewers, who were kind of turning into the Rays nowadays in terms of what they've been able to do, taking other teams' trash and turn it into their treasure in terms of the arms, I think they may have a little better luck and success, but I think the A's are going to blast off. They're going to have some offensive success no matter what.
6: Gage jump scheduled to go today against the Cubs. How did he look in start number one? And I would assume he's in the rotation now for a while, as long as it's not a disaster. And I don't think it will be.
21: Yeah. And I mean, the A's right now, in terms of their starting pitching, are kind of shuffling guys all over. Mason Barnett and Cade Morris both called up today. For Morris, it'll be his big league debut when he pitches the Athletics' number 12 prospect overall. And Barnett bouncing back up with Jacob Lopez, also optioned down. So another spot opens up in that starting rotation. And for Gage jump, with his pedigree and with his stuff and just how he's held within the organization, that spot is his to lose in the rotation right now, I would say. And I mean, he was electric with us. The efficiency left a little bit to be desired. He kind of got behind a lot of batters and wasn't really able to last too deep into outings, but the stuff's there. He tunnels better than most pitchers in Major League Baseball already. And just from the left side, it creates just some real herky-jerky movement and a really tough guy to pick up. One of the things he was working on here before we got called up was really utilizing his changeup more and in better counts. I mean, he's not going to throw it too often lefty on lefty. A lot of lefty on righty changeups you're going to see down and away, fading away from the right-handed bats. And if he's able to stay efficient, the strikeouts are going to come with how electric his stuff is.
6: Bolte, pretty much playing every day.
21: Yeah.
6: And more than holding his own.
21: Yeah, I mean, a little bit of a slower start than I think he would have wanted. I think he'd be the first to tell you that. But with the way that the injuries have shaped up for this team, there's been some guys that have taken advantage. Bolte, one of them. Carlos Cortez really resting control from opening day of right field, or at least a designated hitter spot. And then Darryl Hernaez is another guy with Jacob Wilson out for the extended period of time. Hernaez has statistically been one of their best hitters. So Bolte, one of a couple of guys who's taken advantage of some injuries, opening up some options for him.
6: They've lost 5 of 6, 7 of 9. Some of that could be, you know, attributed to the opponent. The Yankees are getting healthy. Man, I don't know if they're going to stay healthy, but if their pitching staff, if they're big guns, I can't believe how good Gerrit Cole has been coming back and how hard he's throwing after all this time off. Rodon looks pretty solid already. It's not a shocker to say the Yankees are really good, but man, if their pitching stays healthy and the young guys, we talked about this last week about workload. We don't know what's going to happen with both Warren and Schlitler, but if they can keep it going the rest of the season, the Yankees are really a dangerous team.
21: Yeah.
6: And they took it to, I mean, some of the offense, holy crap.
21: Sure. They did.
6: In Sacramento.
21: I mean, there is that ballpark factor, so you got to consider that. I think Schlitler has been one of the big surprises in Major League Baseball this year, but this is the conversation we have with the Yankees every year, isn't it? They dominate the regular season.
6: Now, you know what? I think this feels different because they really haven't had elite young pitchers, and two of them come up at one time and pitch this consistently. It took Warren a good year or so to like that. That to me is the difference here, is that they didn't freak out with some of their young pitchers and they let them develop, and now both are coming through at the same time.
3: Well, it's also like two ships passing the night, because the American League also doesn't really seem to be that good.
21: Yeah.
3: So it's like they might be the best version of the Yankees we've seen, and the American League might be the worst version of itself in the last however many years.
21: And the Rays are not far behind them. The Rays are right there with them.
6: Who's truly the number two team in the AL?
3: I think you give the default to Seattle. They're playing better.
21: Seattle? Because I'm not willing to give it to Cleveland. I'm not willing to give it to really anyone in the Central.
6: White Sox.
21: better than expected. Yeah. We'll give them that. We'll see how they handle
1: it's
21: that.
1: It's coming together pretty well for them.
3: Murakami's injured, though, right? So that's a problem.
21: We'll see how
1: but they have other young hitters who've come through.
21: But in terms of the Yankees, and I see you in your A-Rod shirt today, I need to see it. I need to see it. Jersey, pardon me.
1: I only have jerseys. No, I have some jerseys. But.
21: You need to see it. And that's my bias fully included as a Red Sox fan growing up. But I need to see it. And right now, they'd be playing the Twins. Like they would always be playing the Twins one way or another in the playoffs. I think that they flipped and are now in the lead, obviously. But one way or another, I think with the Yankees, you got to see it come playoff time.
1: Bigger fraud, and they're going in different directions right now in the NL. Cubs or Cardinals?
21: Cardinals.
1: Why?
21: I mean, the Cubs have exciting young talent. The Cardinals are a younger team than they're used to, but the Cubs just have more flash. I think they've got, you know.
1: I hate that analysis.
21: Why?
1: Because flash.
3: I think the Cubs have a better offense. That is
21: they
3: gonna
21: do.
3: Be
1: I think the Cardinals' offense is. I think the Cardinals' offense is good. I think the Cardinals are the rare case of a bunch of like 24 to 27 year olds finally arriving at the same time when they wanted them to all arrive when they were 21 to 24. Everyone wrote off all these guys. Mm-hmm. I mean, Walker's younger. But he's an MVP candidate. Yeah. By the way, he's only 23 and 6'5 and whatever. He's 220. But they have other guys who've. They're all coming together at the same time. Now, I think the difference is, and I'm sorry I criticized your answer. I asked you a question. I'm like, that answer sucks. I think the Cubs have better pitching, and I also think the Cubs have deeper pockets, at least willing to spend. I don't know that the Cardinals. I think the Cardinals are holding it together with their starting pitching, and I don't think they're going to get help.
21: No, I don't think so either. I think they're already overperforming where they were expected to be coming into the season. And I just think the Cubs have better star power. When it comes to a better team in October, star power matters. And I think that's a team that I think it's important to keep in mind, like you said. They're probably going to be more willing to go out and spend at the deadline if they're anywhere close, which they are.
1: All right, Matt. We appreciate it. 7 o'clock first pitch. Get out here to the ballpark, Aviators and Reno.
21: Happy to help.
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1: 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Von Tobel's here. It's Cofield. We're at LV Ballpark. The Sacramento A's will be here in about a week playing a set of series against the Brewers.
3: Are you going to be here?
1: And the Rockies. Fingers crossed. Fingers crossed. There's a lot going on right now. The Knights making the Stanley Cup Final is good for people. It's good for the company.
3: I mean, like you said, look, we're a sports town. There's a lot to cover.
1: There's a lot to cover. I wonder what goes on in Sacramento. So every once in a while we bring in – I would talk Sacramento sports like every 2 weeks if this man had time. But Carmichael Dave is up with us from KTHK in Sacramento. What's up, Dave?
0: Well, first let me say, man, I've known